lifted up, you will draw all men unto yourself. You have called us, the church, for such a time as this, the body of Christ, to come together to lift up the beautiful name of Jesus so that the ends of the earth may fear his name. So tonight, that's what we're going to do. We're going to lift up the King of Kings and Lord of Lords. Amen?

watchmen out of every nation. 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No peace or rest give them to you, Lord, until you make Jerusalem a praise in all the earth. You have sworn it by your name. 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

0: I'm saying that there's a part of you that you ought to feel rotten about. Now, you need to feel good about who you are in Christ. You need to have Christ esteem. I believe that through Christ, I can do all things, but I do not esteem my flesh. My flesh has gotten me into a lot of trouble. Just my own way of thinking. You know, the Bible says, trust in the Lord with all of your heart and lean not unto your own understanding. In all of your ways, acknowledge Him and He shall direct your paths. The Bible actually teaches that we are not supposed to be self-confident, trust in ourselves. We are supposed to trust in the Lord, and you can't be trusting in yourself and your own wisdom and God at the same time. In the Old Testament, God said that my thoughts are not your thoughts, neither are my ways your ways. There is a way that seems right unto a man, but the end thereof are the ways of death. I'm telling you, it says in Jeremiah chapter 10, verse 23, O Lord, I know that the way of man is not in himself. It is not in man that walks to direct his own steps. The Bible teaches in many different places that the way that man chooses to go and the way that God wants us to go are not the same. You do not just intuitively follow God. Your flesh is opposed to God. Matter of fact, I was reading these scriptures over in Romans chapter 8. So then they that are in the flesh cannot please God. It says in Galatians chapter 5, the flesh lusts against the spirit and the spirit against the flesh. And these are contrary to one to the other so that you cannot do the things that you would. You cannot trust in yourself. And this is what so many people don't understand. This is what that teaching on spirit, soul, and body, this just showed me that all of my problems come from when I'm leaning unto my own understanding, when I'm doing things in myself, even good things. You know, it's pretty obvious to people that if you're out here, you know, robbing and stealing, lying, plundering, raping, doing all of this, that you're wrong and that you're going to get into trouble. But it's not as obvious to people that you can be doing good things, but if you are doing it under your own steam, your own ability, depending upon your own wisdom and not depending upon God, not constantly just saying, oh God, I need you. If you are doing good things, but if you are doing it in your flesh, it does not please God. Man, that is awesome. You know, over in 1 Corinthians chapter 3, I'm just going to refer to this rather than turn over and read it, but you can read it in 1 Corinthians chapter 3. Paul was talking about him and Apollos, and he said that every man is, you know, building, but you can only lay one foundation. That's Jesus. And he says, then upon that foundation of your confession of Jesus as your Lord, people build either wood, hay, and stubble, or gold, silver, and precious stones. And it says at the last day, every man's work was going to be tried of what sort it is, not what size it is. There's a big difference between those two statements. People basically, and by and large, they believe that if you have a big church, that man, you must really be doing things God's way. I've been to a number of big churches that were not built on God. They are built on the flesh. It is built on carnal things. They are entertaining people instead of challenging them and ministering to them. Now, I'm not saying that all large churches are that way. There are some great large churches, but I'm just saying that some people think that you get this result. It doesn't matter how you get there. It does matter to God. If it is wood, hay, and stubble, even though you might have gotten the praises of men, even though you've got the trophies on your mantle that confirm how awesome you were, if you did it in your own self, in your own ability, instead of out of God, it's going to come to nothing. It'll be reduced to a pile of ashes. You know, I minister the Word of God constantly. And I can remember times that I have done it out of just my own abilities instead of God. And I failed big time. I was doing the right thing. I was ministering the Word of God, but for whatever reason, I wasn't God dependent. I was thinking I was awesome and I was up and I was ministering out of my own ability, and it rings hollow every time. You know, we had a meeting here at our facility, Karis Bible College, and we had a man on staff who has this awesome voice, just a beautiful voice, a great singer. And he got up and sang this song that it was a Christian song, but it was one of these that showed his range. He had a huge vocal range, and he ended on this high note. And I mean, it was like an operatic thing, and it was awesome. And everybody in the crowd stood and clapped and gave him a standing ovation. And as far as just the natural goes, it was absolutely awesome. But then, right after he got through, Keith Moore, a friend of mine, got up to minister, and he wanted to sing before he ministered. And Keith Moore has a great voice. I like his voice. I think it's a beautiful voice. But he's kind of country and western style. He wrote his own songs. And compared to the previous guy, it wasn't like that at all. It didn't bring the house up to their feet, and they didn't give him a standing ovation. But Keith was just singing out of his heart. It wasn't just Keith singing. It was God ministering through Keith. And I tell you, the anointing that was on what Keith did compared to the quality and the expertise of this individual before, it was like daylight and dark. And I mean, I would rather have that anointing. And again, I think Keith's got a great voice, but it wasn't the same as this you know, great operatic voice before him. But man, that anointing, it touched people on a heart level. There were people that were touched. There was people's lives that were changed through that, whereas they gave all of the praise to this other guy. I hope you can see what I'm saying. There is a difference. It doesn't matter about whether what you're doing is good or not. It could be good, but not God. Not everything that's good is God. There are people that are into all of these social type of things, and they do it to soothe their own conscience and to make them feel good because they've given some food to the hungry or they've done something, but they're doing it out of themselves. They aren't doing it being motivated by God. And if it's of the flesh, it profits nothing. Here's the Apostle Paul, who is saying that he had no confidence in his flesh. And you know, some people who have all of these talents and stuff, they say, well, the reason you don't have any confidence in your flesh is because your flesh is not as good as mine. If you were as good as I am, if you were as talented as I am, well, then you would have this self-esteem and this self-confidence. Well, look at what Paul said right after this. Right after he says that I have no confidence in the flesh, he says, though I might also have confidence in the flesh, if any other man thinketh that he hath whereof he might trust in the flesh, I more. In other words, the Apostle Paul, he was one of these 10 talent guys. And he goes on and lists some of the things that happened. He says in verse 5, he says, circumcised the eighth day was absolutely essential for a Jew of Paul's day. You had to be circumcised on the eighth day. Couldn't be the seventh, couldn't be the ninth. It had to be the eighth day. So he's saying, I was circumcised the eighth day of the stock of Israel, of the tribe of Benjamin, a Hebrew of the Hebrews, as concerning the law of Pharisee. Did you know today we just read through this and we don't think much about it. And we know that from the New Testament accounts, Pharisees were hypocrites and Jesus rebuked them. But the Pharisee of Jesus' day, I mean, the word Pharisee was like a doctor of the law. It was like a person who had multiple degrees and credits. It was a very influential title in those days. And for him to say that I was a Pharisee of the Pharisees, I was one of the greatest of all the Pharisees. Man, this is putting Paul on a pedestal. It's putting him in a realm that very few people could attain unto. So Paul is saying that, look, I have no confidence in the flesh, but it's not because my flesh is worse than your flesh. He says, if anybody wants to brag on your flesh, if you want to talk about what you've done, man, I could brag. I've done all of these things and I've done more than you've done. And yet here is a man who is probably one of the most educated men of his day. He had risen to the top. He had a future that was just amazing. And yet it was all done in the flesh. And according to this example I was just giving out of 1 Corinthians chapter 3, if you build on that foundation wood, hay, and stubble instead of gold, silver, and precious stones, the day's going to declare it. He's going to set fire to it. And if it's built out of these perishable materials, it'll just be reduced to rubble. All of these things, all of the things that Paul did you know that the Pharisees, they had to memorize word for word the first 5 books of the Bible, the Pentateuch. They had to go through all of these things. It was an extreme discipline. to become a Pharisee and to be the Pharisee of the Pharisees. This man had done all of these things, but he had done it all in himself, his own self-will, his own self-effort, and it came to nothing. Man, this is amazing. If you're listening, there's people all around the world right now that you are doers. You're a take charge type of person. Boy, you get in and you've honed your skills and you've educated yourself. But the truth is, you're doing it all yourself. And it's not God. And you're getting all of the glory. And it's not God. And because of it, you're frustrated. Because of it, you have to maintain this kingdom that you've built. You know, this is, again, I've used this example, but this is one of the blessings in my life is that I am not a 10-talent guy. And the only thing that I really have going for me is that I know God and I have a good relationship with the Lord and God speaks to me and God has told me to do things and I have done things at His bidding, not out of my own effort. And because of it, God has built our Charis Bible College, this ministry, all the things we're doing, He built it. I didn't build it. And because of it, I can sleep at night because I don't have to maintain it. If you produce an Ishmael, you've got to feed him. If you do things on your own, even if you gain some level of success, you can't rest. You can't enjoy it because you had to struggle to get there and you have to struggle to maintain it. And it just bothers you. You know, recently I was going through some things. I was going to speak to our instructors at the Charis Bible College, and I woke up at 4:30 in the morning, and I was just thinking about what God has done in 25 years of our Charis Bible College. And as I rehearsed things, I saw this 12-year cycle repeat itself. I could give you the details, but it's really not important. I just saw this 12-year cycle over and over and over and over again. And so we moved into our building, our first building on the Charis Bible College campus in January of 2014. And that got me to thinking, I said, God, what's going to happen in the next 12-year cycle? That would be 2026. And I was thinking, God, where will we be? What will happen by the time 2026 comes around? And as I asked that question, the Lord spoke to me and He says, you don't want to know. And I thought, well, I kind of would like to know. And I thought, why wouldn't I want to know? And the Lord didn't say much else to me about that. But as I thought about it, here's the reason I believe the Lord told me I don't want to know. Because if I saw where we were going, and if it was the same increase that we've seen over the last 12 years, and if I was to see all of that, I might become so impatient to see it come to pass that I might get into the flesh and try and make it come to pass in my own self. Or if there was a delay, if something delayed it and my vision didn't come to pass. Proverbs 13:12 says, hope deferred makes the heart sick, and it could have discouraged me. And the Lord just spoke to me and He says, look, you haven't seen all of the things that have happened because you had these goals and you set them and you obtained them. You just got them by walking with me. It wasn't you that planned it. I didn't make it come to pass. It was just me walking with God, walking in the Spirit and just listening to Him. And when He speaks something to me, I just obey to the best of my ability and follow. And because of it, God has done these great things. He says, you don't need to know. He says, just keep following me. And you know, this all goes to what I'm talking about not having any confidence in the flesh. If I was to know the future, I might get in and try and make it come to pass in my own flesh. It's really a blessing to not know exactly. I know where we're going, but I don't know the timing. I don't know exactly all the details. I'm just having to depend upon the Lord, and it really makes me dependent upon the Spirit. It makes me dependent upon God instead of my flesh. And there's a lot of people watching this program that you are some of those really talented people, that you have all of these abilities, but I'm guarantee you, if you are in the flesh, you are not pleasing God. Now, God is pleased with faith. It says in Hebrews chapter 11, verse 6, without faith, it's impossible to please Him. If you are doing things just through your own ability and your own strength, you might be better than I am. You may get more done than what I could do. You may get more done than what most people could do. You might get enough done that you can win a trophy and be the who's who of the year. But if you did it out of your own ability, depending upon yourself, in God's sight, it's the flesh. And you should have no confidence in that flesh. You shouldn't be promoting and doing this. One of the ways you can tell is that when a problem comes, where does it drive you to? Does it drive you to, oh, I've got to do more? And so you start staying up later and you start working and you trying to do everything. Or does it drive you to your knees? Oh God, I need you. I need you. If your flesh responds to things by trying to just give it more effort and work harder and longer instead of depending upon God, then that's not pleasing to God. You know, I feel like that sometimes the words I have just aren't adequate to communicate what I'm wanting to see, but this has changed my life. It has made a difference. I am resting in the Lord. Because I have no confidence in the flesh, just like the Apostle Paul said. And when I mess up, I don't fall apart like a $2 suitcase because it doesn't surprise me. I know that if I'm on my own, I'm always going to mess up. And so when I mess up, instead of just, oh God, I thought I was better than this. No, it doesn't make me think that way. It just drives me back. I must have been in the flesh because in the Spirit, I'm absolutely awesome. When I'm walking in the Spirit, everything works. And it just keeps me from going down to the lows. It keeps me from getting up here on the highs, bragging about myself. I just know that if there's any good thing in me, Jesus is the one that put it there. I'm walking in the Spirit instead of in the flesh. I recommend it highly.
1: 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Aangeraakt door dit onderwijs? Deel met ons via andrewwomack.nl. Onze hulplijn is er voor jou. 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

0: This is the day the Lord has made. We will rejoice and be glad in it. Good morning.
1: And hello, visitors and church family. It feels so good to be with you. You know, the Bible says that Jesus Christ is the same yesterday, today, and forever. And this is very good news for us. So we're so happy you're here. We love you. Let's worship him this morning. You are loved.
0: Let's begin with a word of prayer. Thank you, Lord. We thank you that you're here to set the captive free. You are here to break chains. You are here to forgive sins. You are here to heal families, to heal bodies, to set things right, to answer prayers. Lord, we are coming and gathering here in the name of Jesus and by faith, believing that you'll do what you said you would do. And we trust you and we thank you. It's in Jesus' name we pray. All God's people said,
1: amen. Amen.
0: Turn around and shake the hand of someone next to you and say, God loves you and so do I.

Let's feed our faith this morning with Mark 10, 42 through 45. Jesus called them together and said, "You know that those who are regarded as rulers of the Gentiles lord it over them, and their high officials exercise authority over them. Not so with you. Instead, whoever wants to become great among you must be your servant. And whoever wants to be first must be slave of all. For even the Son of Man did not come to be served, but to serve and to give his life as a ransom for many." The word of the Lord. Thanks be to God.

Hold your hands like this as a way of receiving from him. Let's say this together. I'm not what I do. I'm not what I have. I'm not what people say about me. I am the beloved of God. It's who I am. No one can take it from me. I don't have to worry. I don't have to hurry. I can trust my friend Jesus and share his love with my neighbor. Thanks. You can be seated. Well, I want to congratulate you today for coming to this special place or for watching on television or on YouTube. 99.9% of people, believe it or not, are not here. It's probably less than that, isn't it? And you made a decision to be here today. You made a decision to get up this morning and to get ready and to come down here. And to do all that, I want to encourage you that right now, I'll do my part, which is to speak the word. I want you to do your part, which is to receive the word. Jesus said that some have ears to hear. Who has ears to hear this morning? So we're going to open up our ears, open up our heart, and listen. When we get to some parts, we're not going to think of someone else who needs to hear this message. We're not going to think of our son or our sibling or our parents or that colleague. We're going to think, this message is for me, right? So we're going to have ears to hear and believe that through the word, God is going to change our hearts. I want to begin with a philosophy that came to me, I believe, from the Lord when I was a young man and has been a tremendous treasure and blessing all my life. And I hope you leave here understanding the principle, especially as especially good for men, but it's good for everybody. This was just before I was married. I was married early at 21. It was a great decision. What a good decision it was to be married young. I originally thought I would be married around 30 maybe, something like that. That seemed like a normal age. But I was dating this amazing woman, young woman named Hannah, and I thought to myself, well, I'm never gonna break up with this gal, and she for sure will break up with me if I don't propose. I can feel this internal clock ticking. But like many men, I worried about the loss of freedom, not to be with other women, but the freedom to just go and do and be and whatever, do what I want to do. And here's the word I've received from the Lord that I've preached many times, and it is this weird principle. Freedom is the currency of love. I'll explain that. Freedom is the currency of love. All of us want freedom. Boy, do we want freedom. We want the freedom to go. We want to eat what we want to eat, buy what we want to buy, hang out with who we want to hang out with, listen to what we want to listen to, go where we want to go. Who wants freedom? Raise your hand. Let me see. We all want freedom. Okay. All of us also want love in our life, don't we? And I don't just mean romantic love. We all want great friends. Isn't it amazing as we get older how important friends are? They become like a second family to us. Many of us want family. I say many,

looked at me and said, cat. And so we bought a cat begrudgingly. We bought this cat. Who here knows that I love this cat more than anybody in my family? I love this cat so much. Her name is Toast. And even this morning, I'm leaving. It's early in the morning, about 5:15. It's dark in the house, dark outside. I'm kind of in a hurry to get to church. And the cat prances up to me and starts meowing. And this is what the cat does when she wants to be pet. She just looks at you and she plops on the ground. And she just looks at you. And it's such a sweet thing. She's saying, I want to be pet. And I was in a hurry. And who here knows I didn't turn a cold shoulder to Toast? But I went down and started petting her, and she's purring, and the clock is ticking away, and I'm still petting her, and finally I left. But with every cat comes less freedom. I lost some freedom, but what did I get from that cat? That's right. That's right. Okay, it's just a cat. But we love our pets, don't we? We love our pets, and they take a little bit of our freedom and a little bit of our money. Cat food's expensive. It's true with friends. You want more friends in your life? You got to be there for them. Sometimes your friends are going to call you on a hard day. They need you. They're going to be sick. Maybe you had a friend that messed up and he's like, I'm in prison. You need to come pick me up. Maybe get new friends. But maybe you have a friend that they want you to come to the Bible study. They want you to come to church. Okay? It's going to take some of your freedom. And this is true of her family. It's true of so many things. One of my great regrets is that when Hannah and I did get married at 21, people said, good Christian people said to us, wait until you're 28 or 30 to have children. And we listened to that. Why? They said, travel, see the world. And we traveled and we saw the world and we ate at nice restaurants. But I can tell you now, I wish we started earlier with kids. Yes, when you have kids, you lose some freedom. But what do you get in return? You get a lot of love in your life. You sure do. And it makes you grow up in a hurry, in a good way. All right. Now, not all of us are called to be married. Not all of us are called to have children. The Apostle Paul, for example, advised against it if you want to be doing what he's doing. But even Paul, even single people, this principle still applies. Again, freedom is the currency of love. Next, without freedom, without liberty, it's hard to have love in your life. And in fact, I want to make the point that every single person in here who desires freedom, what they really desire is love. That by having more freedom in your life, what you're really saying is, I want more time to have those meaningful conversations. I want more time to pray with people. Maybe even I want more time to serve. I want more time to be with my kids, to be with my spouse, to be with my friends, to be with my church, to be with the people who love me. I think it's an unconscious desire. The desire for freedom is really a desire to connect deeply with people. So that brings us to a very big question, philosophical question today. Your philosophy is the direction of your life. Your philosophy, everything you have in your life is the result of the person you've become. And the person you've become is the result of your philosophy. That's it. Here's a good philosophical question. What does it mean to be successful? What does it mean to live a successful life? And I want to make this argument today that the life you actually want is a loving life. This is a successful life, a life full of love, a loving life, a giving life, a responsibility life, a friendship life. And that this, if your attention is geared towards this, then your life will be better. Okay, so the key idea is that to really have great love in your life means to really have responsibility, to be there for people, to touch lives, to be available, and to be willing to sacrifice a lot of your time, a lot of your money, and a lot of your freedom for the people that love you. And let me tell you, my brother, it is worth it. Let me tell you, my sister, it is worth it. It's worth it. Every dollar, every minute,
the people

0: and the pets that love you. Here's the key idea. The best way to long-term success and happiness is to serve like Jesus. To serve like Jesus, to love like Jesus and not like the world. To give like Jesus and not like the world. To be a friend like Jesus and not to be a friend like the world is a friend. Here's the way that Jesus says to be a friend. He says the greatest friend lays down his life for his friends. And he modeled that for us. And what a great friend he is. What a great friend Jesus is to you and to me. That he laid down his life for us. Amen. He laid down his life that for our joy, for our liberty, for our delight, for the Spirit to be in us, for the forgiveness of our sins to eternal life. What a friend we have in Jesus. And he is the model of the way that we can be a friend to others, to give life to others, to give joy to others. This is the nectar, the sweetness of what it means to be alive. I'm grateful to be alive. How about you? I'm so grateful. So thank you, Lord. I'm so grateful. All right, that brings us to our Bible verse for the day, Mark chapter 10, verse 35. Then James and John, the sons of Zebedee, came to him, probably in a whisper, "Hey, teacher." "Teacher," they said. Listen to the Yiddish word is chutzpah. Listen to the chutzpah of the story. They said, "We want you to do for us whatever we ask." Somebody say chutzpah. It's a little hard to say. Oh, that's good. Anybody from New York in here? Okay, chutzpah. And Jesus replied, "I am deeply offended." "No, sir." No, it says, "What do you want me to do for you?" It doesn't say, Jesus clutched his pearls and said, "How dare you?" Right? "No, sir." Who here knows God likes it when we ask? God likes people asking. He likes it. Okay. Where was Alice? My place. "What do you want me to do?" He asked. "Let one of us sit at your right and the other at your left in your glory." "You don't know what you're asking," Jesus said. "Can you drink the cup I drink or be baptized with the baptism I'm being baptized with?" "We can," they answered without thinking. Jesus said to them, "Yes, you will drink the cup I drink and be baptized with the baptism I'm being baptized with." Try saying that five times fast. But to sit at my right or left is not for me to grant. These places belong to those for whom they have been prepared." Here's what's happening. These two guys, and all of the disciples, in fact, as they're on their way to Jerusalem, thinks Jesus, when he's talking about his kingdom, is going to be a literal king, an emperor, with an actual throne and an actual government, a theocracy in Jerusalem that's going to rule the world. He is saying the kingdom of God, and they are hearing something like what King David had, like something Judas Maccabee had, an actual king on an actual throne with actual officers. And to sit at the right hand and the left hand of the king is to be the number one guy in the kingdom to run. It's like what Joseph had in Egypt to Pharaoh, remember? Or Daniel had this as well. The guy who runs the country, highest seat of honor, of wealth and power. So what are they asking for? Honor, wealth, and power. And Jesus says to them, "You don't know what you're asking for. There is a thing like that. There is a seat like that on either side of me, but not the way you're thinking." Okay, let's keep reading. When the 10, so there's 12 disciples, the two are asking for this, there's 10 others. When the 10 heard about this, they became indignant. That's really angry and offended, right? It's something unfair. With James and John. Why were they indignant? Because they asked for this? No. Because they wanted it too. See, all 12 want these two seats. All 12 want these seats of power, of wealth, of glory, of authority. Right? So Jesus, knowing this, calls them together and he said, you know that those who are regarded as rulers of the Gentiles lord it over them. What does this phrase lord it mean? What do you think? I'd never even heard that phrase until I went to seminary. Lord it over, like, it's not something we say. What does that mean? To control, right? To be the boss. It's my way or the highway. Do what I say or go, right? If you don't do what I say, it's the sword for you, right? So this is the way the Gentiles rule, through control. They lord it over them. And their high officials exercise authority over them. Not so with you. Everybody say, not so with me.
1: Not so
0: with me. We're gonna let go of that. We don't need to control people. We don't need to have power over people. We have a higher power. Instead, whoever wants to become great among you, who wants to be great? Raise your hand, God's watching. Who wants to be great? Come on, get him high, I wanna see. I wanna be great, guys. Look at me, I, Bobby Shuler, I want to be great. I wanna be great. Do you wanna be great too? There's nothing wrong in Jesus' mind with a desire for greatness. But there is something wrong with the world's way to greatness, you see? So whoever wants to become great among you must become what? The servant. Whoever wants to be first among you must be what? A slave of all. For even the Son of Man, this is Jesus, did not come to be served, but to do what? To serve and to do what? And to give his life up as a ransom for many. Ransom for many, to give his life up, lay it down. The world has a way of being great. Here's what the world's way of being great looks like. It looks like expediency. The world's way of great is letter of the law, do it. The world's way of being great is manipulation. The world's way of being great is shortcuts. The world's way of being great is authority exercised. In the kingdom of God, we believers, we disciples of Jesus, hear me, friends, we do not exercise authority over people. There's some exceptions. If you work for the government or something like that, then in those cases, you do it in a loving way, submitted to God's kingdom. But in general, it is not our desire, our will, or even our role to exercise authority over people. But we are to exercise authority. And here's gonna be the weirdest thing I say, but probably the most important thing I say today. And if you leave here with this very weird idea, your life will get better. We do not exercise authority over people. We exercise authority over spirits. Not very Presbyterian of me, I know. There are spirits in this world at work in your life. When I wanted to lead this church, a thought came to me. You can't do that. You're too young. They don't want you. Don't do it. Don't go, do something else, blah, blah, blah. Where did that thought come from? Where did it come from? I'll tell you something, it did not come from me. You have spirits at work in your life all the time. And it is our job to take authority, not over people, but over spirits. Over the spirit of despair, the spirit of unforgiveness, the spirit of sickness, the spirit of violence. God has given you authority to take power over those spirits and to submit them and cast them out. These spirits motivate the world through worry and through stress and through fear. Fear is evil. They use fear to motivate people to do evil. Fear is evil fuel. And it is our job as believers to rebuke fear, to cast it down, and to not worry. Amen. Who believes it? I believe it. Okay. We're going to walk in faith. We're going to walk in power. The Holy Spirit, unlike these evil spirits, does not motivate through fear, does not motivate through worry, through trying to predict everything, through trying to control things. Here's how the Holy Spirit motivates. He motivates through faith. Faith in God's goodness. So we don't take authority over people. We take authority over the spiritual realm. And you can be great in doing this. And here's the way to be great. Here's the way to win in life. Here's the way to have favor in life. Here's the way to open doors. Jesus tells us the way to be great is to lead through service. And boy, let me tell you, this works. Even if you're not a Christian and you're hearing this part of the message, every business gets better this way. Every team gets better. 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Every government gets better when the role and the goal is to serve. I'm just telling you, we have seen it at every level. This is a Christian principle that is being proved time and again, every part of the world. When a team, when a group, when a leader serves, everything gets better. Amen? Serve your customers, serve your employees, serve your family, serve your community. It's all gonna get better if you do that. That's God's way. Jesus says, the world, the Gentiles, they lord it over people. And that's not what we do. So what do we do? What do we do? How are we like Christ? The world lorded it over Jesus, and he had the power to destroy them, to literally nuke them with angels. This is the same guy that's been raising people from the dead, walking on water. He had the power to call fire from heaven and burn everyone. What did he do? He laid down his life. Why? It's a practical reason. It's just more effective. The world put Jesus in the ground. They tied him to the whipping post. They beat him up. They stripped him naked. They nailed him to a cross. That's the death of a rebellious slave. Huh? Right? Stabbed him. Mocked him. Right? And all the while he had the power to stop it and didn't. And they put him in the ground. But here's what Satan and what the world didn't know. Jesus was a seed. And this is what John says. When you put a seed in the ground, one seed becomes what? Many seeds. You're looking at them. You're looking at one. Here we are. Seeds from the tree of heaven, the tree of life. And what a tree he is. Wow. Wow, what a tree he is. Thank you, Lord. Mercy flows from his branches, healing from his boughs, life from his roots, shade from his leaves, nourishment is his fruit. Wow. Because he didn't do it the world's way, but he laid down his life for us. Thank you, Lord. And guess what? If we do the same thing, being seeds as well, if we're willing to be put in the ground like he was, we'll become many seeds and we will not die. We'll grow, right? And this is the great metaphor, sometimes literal, but often a metaphor for the spiritual life, that if you want to be like him, you got to be willing to die to the world, to die to the world's way. You got to be buried too. Here's how, this is assuming every single person that's listening has made a decision to know Christ, has received the Lord into their heart, has become a Christian. That is the most important thing, to know that we are only saved by grace through faith, through Christ crucified on the cross. If you've made that decision, then as a disciple, here's how you begin to walk in that. And the way is what the ancients called the via negativa, that is to make something by removing, to make something by removing. Via negativa is how Michelangelo, for example, described making a statue. You see a stone and you see the statue in the stone and you just remove everything that's not the statue. And there's the statue. And like your life. So we're gonna remove things from your life. It's already there, it's already in you, but we're gonna remove these things from your life in order to be a loving, serving person that's full of life. Here's something. If you see the best in people, you'll get the best. If you see the best in people, you'll get the best. If you see the best in your kids, the best in your team, the best in your friends, you're gonna get the best. If you see the worst, you're gonna get the worst. Don't try and control. Don't be passive aggressive in order to get your way. Don't punish when people don't do what you want them to do. These are all pushing. Here's where we push. We push in the spirit. We push hard when we pray. We push hard in worship. When you come here, get involved in worship. We push in the spiritual ways, but we don't push people. We trust the Lord with people. We let, you know, only God can convert people. Only God can change hearts. We trust the Lord with the pushing. Amen? Walk by faith and not by sight. Walk by faith. Walk by faith. When you hear the bad report, say, I will not fear. I will not fear. It will not help me. I'm walking by faith today. I trust in the goodness of God. Not by might, not by power, but by my spirit, says the Lord. Amen? I believe it too. Okay, stand with me. Lift your hands with me right now. We thank you, Lord. The Holy Spirit is here. God has received the offering of our praise, and he has come into the house of saints who have been forgiven, redeemed. He comes into the presence of his children, children of the covenant, and he says, ask whatever you want and you shall receive. We come before your throne boldly, Lord, this morning, asking and believing. We thank you now that it's not by our power, not by our might, but by your spirit, we are set free. We thank you, Lord, and rejoice at the fact that the King Jesus Christ has taken victory in our lives, victory in our families, victory in our jobs, victory in every aspect of our life. And we give you praise and thanks that it's already happened. And Lord, we trust your word. We trust what you've said, and we trust who you are. And we pray it all in Jesus' name. And all God's people said, amen. Amen.

0: Ik ben Joram Kaat, presentator bij de EO. 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
6: Hi there, and welcome to today's episode of One Gospel. I am your host, Johan Tewet, and as always, I'm very excited to share the Word of God with you, and I also pray that you are excited to receive it. Amen. So today I'm going to start a new teaching, and I'm really excited about it because it's an amazing teaching, and I really believe it can transform your life, the way that you think and the way that you look at things, you know, and it really has been a blessing to me, and I hope you brought... You have your Bible with you, you know, that it's nearby. Please get it, because I'm going to use a lot of Bible verses and I want to show you, like reading together with you, show you, man, look what it says here and look what it says there, you know, and I believe that you will receive things that you never heard of before. Amen. And so, Father God, thank you so much for this teaching, and I pray it really will bless those who hear. Father, put those words on fire in their hearts and let them transform them. Father, in the name of Jesus, I give you all the praise. Amen. Amen. And so I'm going to give a title to this teaching. And the title is Stinking Thinking. Because if there's something that has kept me busy, you know, for a long period of like months and months, you know, it was our thinking. Why? Because our thinking determines who we are. Let me say that again. Our thinking determines who we are. Now, don't get me wrong. I mean, God determines who I am. But if my thinking is not in line with what God says, then I don't experience, feel, or believe that. And even though then it's true, it still is not determining me. Man, that's deep stuff already. But how many times did you not hear, you know, like, you need to renew your mind? And most of us believe that if you talk about renewing your mind, what they believe is that you have to put as much word that you can imagine, you know, and much word from the Bible to put it in your head, fill your head with the word, and then it will work out fine. You know, like really indoctrinate yourself with the word. But, you know, I have discovered that there is way more to it than just put the word of God in your head. I mean, which a lot of people truly, truly believe. And I hope I can teach you that, you know, we not only can renew our minds, but we also must renew our minds if we want to live in the fullness that God has for us. But I also want to show you what that renewing of your mind really looks like. You know, and that it's not just putting the word in it. So, first of all, I think it's good for us to look at how blinded we were in our minds concerning the things of God, concerning, you know, the kingdom. Before Jesus came into our lives, you know, we were alienated in our minds. Let's read in 1 Colossians 1:21, it says this: "And you who once," speaking about your past, your old life, "you who once were alienated and enemies in your mind by wicked works," You know, the Bible says we were alienated and enemies in our minds by the wicked works, yet now he has reconciled us in the body of his flesh. And so, alienated means alien. And you know, I don't know if you ever watched those things, you know, like movies when you were a kid, when you were young. I don't know, I'm talking about people that have my age, you know, like E.T. and that kind of stuff, you know. That for me, an alien is like something extraterrestrial, you know. It's not of this world, right? It's something strange. It's not from this world. And so for me, aliens is something that is, you know, strange. And so with other words, it is not the mindset, it is not the way of thinking of the kingdom of God. So if my thoughts, if my mindset, if my thinking is alienated from the things of God, then it's strange to the kingdom of God. It is not of the kingdom of God. It's not a kingdom mindset. It is a mindset of this world. So our thinking was alienated of the kingdom. Now it says in Psalm 115 verse 16, he says, the heavens are the Lord's, but the earth he has given to the children of men. Now, when Satan came, that ugly toothless snake, old Slewfoot, when he came, he was an alien. He was a stranger. He was not of this world. He wasn't. But then men started to listen to this alien. They started to listen to this stranger that was not of this world. And then they started to pay attention to his lies, and they came under the influence of this stranger. They came under his dominion because he started to speak to them things that were not of this world, things that were not the mindset of the kingdom. Because before Satan came, you know, men walked with God, you know, face to face. They had intimacy and relationship and all this kind of things. And so they could do everything. They could, you know, they already were like God, and therefore, you know, thought like God, walked like God, act like God, because they were made after his likeness. But then the snake came and they started to listen to something strange. And when they started to pay attention to what they heard that was strange, you know, like, look at the tree, desire it, you know, it's, you know, God said this, but you know, I don't think God said that. And so there came a different thought in their minds, and they started to listen to it, and they started to accept it, and they started to believe it instead of what God has said. So they received alien thoughts, you know, that were against, you know, the thoughts of God, or against the things of the kingdom. So they started to believe them. And when they started to believe them, their thinking started to change. Suddenly they became far off from God, because man in his thinking became alienated. And so when their thinking became alienated, it caused distance between God and man, because their thinking was not in line with the thinking of God, with the thinking of the kingdom. The mindset of the kingdom and the mindset of man were now different, and that caused separation. And so, yes, sin caused separation. Don't get me wrong, but sin came because they started to think different. Amen. It came because they started to change their mind concerning something that God had said into something that the enemy said. And when they changed their mind and they started to believe it and then started to act on it, then everything changed. And so that way of thinking caused separation between God and men, because if they wouldn't think like that, they wouldn't act on it. And if they wouldn't act on it, then there would never be a separation. Amen. And so man that walked with God face to face had changed his mind and came alienated concerning the things of God. So it was no longer in line with the things of above. Let's go to Ephesians 2, verse 1 and 3. It says, "And you he made alive, you who were dead in trespasses and sins, in which you once walked according to the course of this world, according to the prince of the power of the air, the spirit who now works in the sons of disobedience, among whom also we all once conducted ourselves in the lust of the flesh, fulfilling the desires of the flesh and of the mind, and were by nature children of wrath, just as the other ones, just as the others. And so, you know, when we walked according to the course of this world, the course means according to the mindset, the philosophy, the doctrine, the way they think in this world, which was now a fallen world. It is a fallen mindset. It's not the mindset of the kingdom of God. It's not the mindset of God. It's different thought life. It's a different way of thinking and reasoning, and it's a different doctrine. And so it's the course of this world. The course of this world that is a fallen world is according to the prince of the power of the air, because that's Satan who came with as an alien with different thoughts, with a different mindset. A lying mindset, but it was a different mindset. It was different from the things of God. And it's the spirit who now works in the sons of the disobedience. The spirit is, people think about, you know, oh, you see all those people, all these children of disobedience, they have a spirit, they have a demon, you know, or something like that. No, that's not what it says. Spirit in this is mindset. It's thinking, it's your reasoning, it's your ideology. It's the way that, the way of the world. And this spirit that is now working in them, in the children of disobedience, is the spirit that is from, that is according to the will of the prince of the power of the air, that is causing the course of this world, of this fallen world. It is influenced, you know, by Satan, by the god of this world, with a little g, amen. And so we also conducted ourselves in that time, you know, in ourselves, in the lust of our flesh, fulfilling the desires of the flesh and fulfilling the desires of the mind. You see, so here it says that, you know, we walked according to the way of this world that is now under the influence, under the dominion of the god of this world, with the children of the disobedience. It's a fallen world, and we are no longer of this world now. We are in, but not of. And so, you know, and that spirit, that deceitful, lustful, desireful, prideful, lying and cheating spirit, mindset of Satan is now in the children of the disobedience. And we also were in that mindset, you know, when we were doing, fulfilling the desires of the flesh and the desires of the mind. And by nature, we were children of wrath, just as the others. And so, but then, you know, read on in verse 11, 13, it says, therefore, remember that you, once Gentiles in the flesh, you know, once in the fertility of your minds, who are called uncircumcision by what is called circumcision, made in the flesh by hands, that at that time, that was before Christ, that at that time you were without Christ, being aliens from the commonwealth of Israel and strangers from the covenant of promise, having no hope and without God in the world. And so we were aliens from the things of Israel. We were aliens from the things and the covenant of God. We were far off. We were strangers because of the mindset, the fallen nature that we had, because of that sin nature that we had, because we were children of disobedience, just like the others, by nature, children of wrath, just as the others. So in our hearts, we had a mindset. In our hearts, we had a spirit that was inspired by the god of this world. It was a futile, aimless mindset that has been taught and handed out to us by our fathers. Let's go to 1 Peter 1. You're really going to love that. 1 Peter 1. James, I don't need you, James. Not yet. 1 Peter 1. And then what it says here, 1 Peter 1 verse 18, 1 Peter 1 verse 18, it says, knowing now that you were not redeemed with corruptible things like silver or gold from your aimless conduct received by tradition from your fathers, bought with the precious blood of Christ as of a lamb without blemish or without spot. But listen what it says. That we have been redeemed from our aimless conduct. That's that in the fertility of their minds, that is that mindset, that is that thinking, that Babylonical thinking, that mindset of this world, the reasoning of this world, you know, that we have been redeemed from this aimless conduct that we have received by the tradition of our fathers. And so the way we thought, the way we were reasoning, our mindset, our, you know, that was inspired by the God of this world, you know, has been handed out to us, you know, came to pass through our fallen nature, has been handed out to us by our fathers who had that same nature, same way of thinking, same mindset, same philosophy, same doctrine. You know, I don't know how I have to say the right words for you to bring over what I'm trying to say, but, you know, we had this mindset handed over to us, but already was in us because of sin nature, because by birth, you know, we are born egoistically in this world with a fallen nature. And we think, and we are learned to think, you know, they encourage us to think, you know, like that. Me, myself, and I need, I want, I feel, I see, I think, I don't, I do, you know, and you're just that egoistic, dark thinking that is not of God has been handed out to us by our fathers who have encouraged us to walk like that, talk like that, act like that. And it all comes forth by that thinking, that mindset, that spirit that is now working in the children of disobedient obedience that is influenced by the God of this world. Man, so it's a carnal, natural, alien mindset that has alienated us from the kingdom of God. And therefore, there was no hope. And therefore, we were without God in this world. But let's see what it says in Ephesians 4, verse 17. I said we're going to do a lot of Bible verses because I want to explain this really good to you. Ephesians 4, verse 17, here it says, "This I say therefore, and testify in the Lord, that you should no longer walk as the rest of the Gentiles walk, in the futility of their mind," in this fallen nature mindset, the mindset of the kingdom of darkness, you know, having their understanding darkened, being alienated from the life of God. They are alienated because of the way they think, in the futility of their mind, in their darkened hearts, which they have no part in choosing for that. It's the way they have been taught, the way they have been born into this world. You are born as a sinner with a sin nature, and you have been taught according the course of this world. And so you were walking in your sins and your trespasses and all that kind of things. It's according to the will of the God of this world, the power, you know, of the wickedness and in dark places. You know, it's that what is influenced to you. It's that what is, you know, that people encouraged you, you know. So it's not like judgment or anything, but that's the way of the world. And so their understanding have been darkened, and they are alienated from the life of God because of the ignorance that is in them. They have no clue. They don't know. And so because of the blindness of their heart. Now, your heart is a very important part in thinking, and I'm going to get to that, you know, but they were blind in their hearts, you know, and if you are blind, you cannot see, right? And so even Jesus says, if you're not born again, you cannot enter into the kingdom of God. If you're not born again, you cannot see the kingdom of God. Why? Because you are blind in your heart. And so that's what it says here. So the godless, they are blinded. The ones that have no, that don't have God and are far off, they are blinded. And they have a soulish and carnal, aimless thinking. And with that, they cannot enter into the kingdom of God, and they cannot see the kingdom of God. They need to be born again. And so Nicodemus also says, but then how is that possible? Because Nicodemus also had this carnal, natural, sensory, fallen mindset, just like the rest of the world. All of us have sinned and come short of the glory of God. All of us have the same mindset, you know, that is inspired by the God of this world. That's the spirit that is in the children of disobedience. And so he said, how? because he thought carnal, he thought worldly, you know, he thought from his sensory man. He thought like, man, can some child go back into his mother's womb to be born again, you know? And so he couldn't grasp it because it's something spiritual, it's something from the kingdom, and he couldn't grasp it with his natural carnal thinking. And so people who are not in Christ, but they are still in the world, they think on these useless, these aimless things of the world, because according to the word of God, their minds and their hearts are darkened. Man, this is a very, very powerful truth, because, you know, it will show us very clearly what changes once we become children of God. Something changes radically, you know, and I will get to that. So we were bound by our way of thinking. Now, your thinking, you know, is your mindset is the core of who you truly are. It is the core of where your spirit and your soul come together in your heart. It determines everything. And that mindset that your faith system that you had before Christ was bound. And so John preached in Matthew 3:2, he says, repent, for the kingdom of God is at hand. And then Jesus, he preaches exactly the same in Matthew 4:17. He says, repent, for the kingdom of God is at hand. Now, repentance in the Greek, in the New Covenant, it is metanoue in the Greek. And metanoue means to reconsider. It means to change direction. It means to think differently. That's what it means in the New Covenant, in the Greek, the word repent. So we are called by God to think differently. You see, this is what repent means. So there is a way of thinking that is not in line with the kingdom of God, that cannot please God. And then God calls us to think different. He says, hey, the kingdom of God has come near. Repent, think different, change direction, reconsider. So we had the mindset of the God of this world and his carnal thinking, and we were carnal in our thinking. And so, but there also was no other kind of thinking than this futile way of thinking. There was no other way. This was the way of the world. This was the way that people think. This is the spirit that is now still working in the children of disobedience. This is the mindset. This is the philosophy. This is the doctrine and the way, the course of this world. Because it's a fallen world with all fallen people. That's why the Bible says that we are no longer of this world. We no longer have that mindset. We don't. We no longer have that mindset. Now, in the Old Covenant, you know, we can read it in Jeremiah. I'm just looking at my time. In Jeremiah 25, let me just see if I can go there quickly. In Jeremiah 25, verse 5, just to take an example, because there's a lot more verses about that. But here it says, repent now every one of his evil way and his evil doings, and dwell in the land that the Lord has given to you and your father forever and ever. Repent now every one of his evil way and his evil doings. Now, Jesus says, repent and believe the gospel, you know, because the kingdom of God has come. But here in the Old Covenant, they said, repent. And that word repent now, you know, it means shub. And shub means turn back, set again, return to starting point. You see, there was no mindset of the kingdom available to them. So they couldn't adapt that kingdom mindset. They couldn't, because it was not there yet. Jesus came and said, the kingdom of God has come near. Repent and believe the gospel. You could adapt that kingdom mindset because the kingdom had come. But the kingdom didn't come near in the time of the Old Covenant. And so they couldn't adapt that kingdom mindset. The only thing that they could do was to go turning back to the starting point where they started. So they go back They repent, they go back to the starting point and they try to keep all those rules and regulations and keeping the law, you know, and all those ordinances, et cetera, et cetera, et cetera, and they're trying to do it, you know, but then when they fall to the left and they fall to the right, and so they have to go back with a lot of animals, cut them, you know, the blood will cover them for a moment, you know, they repent, they went back to the starting point, everything returning to starting point, returning to starting point, returning to starting point, returning to starting point, but always kept the same mindset. The mindset of this world. Why? Because there was no other mindset available. It wasn't there yet. And because it wasn't there, they couldn't adapt it. And so the only thing they could do was to return to starting point. That was the only thing that they could do, to start over again and over again and over again. And you can read through all the Old Covenant, how they over and over and over again keep killing animals, slaughter animals, bringing sacrifices, you know, to just cover the sins, you know, and all that stuff, you know, under the blood, et cetera, et cetera. You know, and then, you know, they have to start every time God called them to go back. He didn't even call one to repent, he called everyone to repent, like the whole country, everybody, all the people, come back, return to starting point, let's start over again. And let's start over again to keep them in lane, you know, to keep them, you know, on the right track. But the mindset never changed. The mindset never changed. It's the way that the world thinks. But now something new has come. Now the kingdom of God has come near. And now with that kingdom of God, a whole new way of thinking, a new system of thinking has come. A new faith system had come. And that's a thinking that's the opposite of how the world thinks. I mean, the world thinks take, but the kingdom of God thinks give. The world thinks, you know, persecute, but the kingdom of God thinks forgive. And the world thinks hate, but the kingdom of God thinks love. You know, and so it's a thing that is completely, it's a thinking that's completely different than the thinking that so far this world had with their fallen nature. Man, that is powerful stuff. And now we can think on the things of above that has become available for us. And we can now change our mind. We can now create a different mindset. And that is what true repentance is. Man, there is a lot to think about and think on. And there's a lot, you know, to talk about. My time is up for now. But I will continue in the next episode with this amazing series, Stinking Thinking. And I really hope and pray you're going to be blessed and that you're already blessed by today's episode. Amen. So I hope to see you next time. God bless you. Bye-bye.
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1: I want to preach a very simple message about love. I think a lot about the love people profess and the love that we do. You know what saddened me most of the time? It's when sometimes I'm around people and they don't really prove what they talk about. You can live with people and you feel very lonely. And it's very simple to experience that because your passion is not their passion. It's very simple. The Bible says, for God so loved the world. And please just put Amplified Bible for me, please. Let me stick to that. Not classic, just Amplified Bible. For God so greatly loved and dearly prized the world, that he even gave his one and only begotten son, so that whoever believes and trusts in him as Savior shall not perish. That word perish in Greek is apolumi. It means to be deformed. It also means to die. It means to be destroyed. If I ask many people here, do you love God? Hands up. Huh? Put your hand up. Are you sure? Have you seen God? When was the last time you saw God? And when was the last time God came to you and talked to you? Hands up. When was the last time God talked to you, came to you and talked to you? There was the other question. So this one, everybody put their hand down. Have you seen people? Do you see people? Do you love people? You are lying. Do you see something? The hypocrisy is what makes me go sad. Nothing saddens me more than to meet a Christian that is a hypocrite. It is the hypocrisy that makes me sad. It is not even because of anything. Do you love God? Yes. But the Bible says, how can you say you love God and you have never seen him? And the people that you see, you don't love. What does that mean? Let's go to John 3:16. For God so loved the world that he gave his only begotten son. The world, the cosmos, the decoration and the inhabitants in it. The decoration and the inhabitants in it. For God so loved the world that he gave his only begotten son. So Jesus came because of God's love. Matthew 13 verse 44 puts it this way. Because of the treasure that was in the field, he gave up, he sold all what he has just to buy that field. The kingdom of heaven is like a treasure hidden in a field, which a man found and he hid in. Then in his joy, he goes and sells all he has and buy that field, securing the treasure for himself. He gave his son for the world. because of love. Then he said to you, go tell the world I love them. You are folding your hand. We love God. You just lied. The biggest lie is that you never left your house to tell anybody anything. That's the biggest lie. And then you said, we are walking in love. What is love for you? Whosoever believeth in him should not perish. So now, you are having a gospel. You have heard that when people don't believe in this God that loved them, they can die, they can be destroyed, their life can be full of confusion, and now you have their answer. You have their, they even have to beg you to come to church, you understand? Talk less of begging you to evangelize because you think you are doing God a favor. That is how we love God. Do you love God? Yeah. When was the last time you tell somebody that if you believe in him, you will be saved? I don't know. But do you love God? Yeah. Which Bible are you reading? This is the most commonest text you quote every day, Monday to Sunday. It has become even the song of everybody. For God so loved the world. Even when I was not born again, I could quote it. For God so loved, they call it memory verse, that he gave his only begotten son. You quote it with your eyes closed, but do you know what you said? It's a question. Do you even believe in the scripture you read? Do you believe in it? For example, the Bible is telling us that should not perish. Is telling you that the person will not die. His life will not come to an end suddenly. That's what the Bible is telling you. And then, like Ezekiel 33, you now have the answer for the love of God to that person. You kept it. Then you went to God in the morning and you say, there is something that make me come into your presence. My helper, you will dance. You become emotional. Daddy, you love me so. Because you love me so. After you sang the song, and then what? Who did you tell that God loves you? Because the proof of your loving God is by announcing to somebody his love. Did you? When was the last time you make it your own personal thing to do? That is why we don't grow in our walk with God. We only shout, I love you, I love you. Oh Lord, I love you. Then he showed you the madman of Gadara. He said, nay, that is neat. That is only the beduling. What was the beduling then? What was the beduling? When you were desperately in need, you look for him. Somebody came to you with the gospel. You are sitting here because you are a product of a message. The love of Christ came to you. Are you doing the same to somebody else? But how many times you meet somebody on the street? Yeah, I know about Jesus. I heard about him. I love him. Who are you lying to? To whom are you lying to? If you love him, you will show proof of your love to him. You see, love is not just making noise. Love is not just coming to announce your own kind of thing. Love is an action word. And most of the time, we meet all these people that always profess, oh Lord, I love you. Oh Lord, I love you. You are such a wonderful person. When they ask you to go preach, you are angry. When they ask you to go tell somebody, there is a problem. There is always a problem when it comes to you announcing his love to somebody. Paul said, I am not ashamed of the gospel of Christ, for it is the power of God unto salvation. What is the meaning of that word salvation? It means many things. But one of the things it means is divine health. So that person is unhealthy because they have not met Jesus. And you have the answer to the health of that person. You carry the answer. You have the solution. You have it. But what do? You keep it for yourself. That word means to deliver someone from a crisis. To deliver someone. That means when you bring the love of God to someone and that person is in crisis, you take the person out. So whenever you say, Jesus, I love you, there is something that you must practice to demonstrate that love. You must tell somebody about the love of God. You can't keep something that benefits you for yourself. You can't. The highest way you can love somebody is to give them Christ. That is the highest thing you can do. Because even if you buy them a car, the car will fade away. You give them a house, the house will fade away. The Bible says heaven and earth will pass away. But you see, Jesus never fades away. And today I was just sitting and I was thinking. Paul said in 1 Timothy 1 verse 15. He told us something which I want you to read. This is a faithful and trustworthy statement. So it is something you can lean on. It is something you can count on. It is something you can stake your life on. Are you getting it? Deserving full acceptance and approval. That Christ Jesus came into the world to save sinners. So, the question is, for Paul, the highest love he received is by receiving Christ. The highest love. The biggest miracle that happened to Paul is by receiving Christ. If you are saying you love God, and you are saying you love him so much, one of the proof of demonstrating your love for him is by going to tell somebody about him. For sure, if today you are in love, everybody will know it. Is that so? We fall in love now. We have all kinds of ceremonies. Engagement day. How do they call the other day? Bachelor's day. Marital day. Every day, a day, a day, a day. All those days you have chosen just for people to know you are married or you have found somebody. Then there is now a wedding ring. Now when you pass on the street, people don't need to talk about it because your finger become longer than it normally be. You keep announcing that you are now married. You are in love. When was the last time you announced Jesus like that? One day I was with my father. And while we were walking on the street, he made a statement that never leaves me. He said, son, you know, love doesn't hide. That was Papa Isut. He said, son, love doesn't hide. He said, when you love somebody, it doesn't hide. It's just a matter of time. People around will know it. If you love the person too much, people will still know it because it doesn't hide. It's a love. It's one of the things that any person that is hiding it is fake. And I listened. We were strolling. Remember, he has a whole big book about love. And I listened very good. And then he was using that to teach me something. What was he teaching me? It's very simple. He was teaching me about when you love somebody, that person you love must also live their life carefully so that it does not call for foolish talking. I say, Papa, I hear you. In other words, you can't say you love Jesus, then you are hiding it. Your colleagues don't even know. In short, the last time that they check, whenever you come to the office, you are just like them. They don't need to know that you are a Christian. Your character, it doesn't show. This is what you say, but that's my job. And my job, I'm just myself. When I'm in church, I'm also myself. At your job, you are yourself. And when you are in church, you are also yourself. So where are you supposed to show the love of God more? Is it in church or in the street? No, we need to answer this question. Where are you supposed to show the love of God more? Is it in church or in the street? At your job, is that not where they are supposed to see the love of God? Whosoever believeth in him should not perish. I'm not ashamed of the gospel of Christ, for it is the power of God unto salvation. So how can such a good news that bring deliverance, you are hiding it? Then you are with that neighbor every day. Then you tell the neighbor, I love you. No, you don't. No, you don't. And then you wake up in the morning, you tell God, I love you. You know what God told me one day? Very loud and clear in my ear. He said, son, my love for you did not change when you were in the world than now that you are born again. So loud and clear until I had to register it. He said, my love did not change. When you were in the world, the same way I loved you in the world, when you did not know me, is the same way I love you now. I was finding means while you were in the world for you to know that I love you. So what did I do? I sent people your way to talk to you about me. Because my love for you never disappoints. That's why the Bible says perfect love casted out all fear. In other words, my love for you is that one that will go the extra mile to bring you out.
2: Yes. Amen.
1: So if you know God's love for people goes the extra mile to bring them out, why don't you tell them? You are still debating about big church and your feelings. And today is White Sunday. It's like we have resurrected. We have resurrected. Everybody is wearing white. Saints of God. Holy saints of God. But after this, who are you going to talk about the love of God to? I am not ashamed. It is the power of God unto salvation. That word means God's love is what brings deliverance, is what saves people, is what brings salvation. It carries saving power. I love this one. The Bible says there is no other name under the heaven, given among men, by which men should be saved. So how can you have this precious gospel that carries the love of God? Because even the love you give to people is shortcoming. That means their love for people, sometimes you get tired. You get tired. Have you seen people that love people, then they say, I'm done, eh? Until Jesus do something. Have you heard that before? How many of you have heard that before? Jesus said, I'm done. then this is what you said. You are a Christian. How many of you are Christians? Do you know that his name Christian was unbelievers that call us Christians? the unbelievers, they call us Christians. They call us Christians, that we are Christ-like. How many of you, you love somebody, they say, I'm just tired. Hands up. I want to see honest people. How true is your honesty? Do you really know what is fighting us? Are there many things we have called the truth? Okay, let's see whether you spoke the truth after you put your hand up. The love of God has been shared abroad in our heart by the Holy Ghost. Hands up. How many of you don't have love? Do you know why it is never released? You are selfish. Because the love you have is not yours. Listen, I will never put my hand up. The way I see the Bible, there are many things I will never lift up my hand. Because you see, you operate with God based on what has taken you over. Your knowledge about certain things will make you to know how to answer questions. How many of you have the Holy Ghost? The Holy Ghost is in you. So hate is in you. Is the Holy Ghost the spirit of hate? Is the spirit of what? God has not given us the spirit of, but of, and of, and of. And then I say, how many people say, I'm tired of giving love? You put up your hand. Do you see it? Do you see that you can still be coming to church with all the things you hear? You still have your senses a lot in it. Your senses. And I know the next thing that you will talk about is Moloka, you very weak fool. Are you the only one with feelings? No, that's the next thing you talk about. Okay, let me tell you something. Can I tell you something? Will you love to take it? You sure? Yes, sir. The first time that I saw miracle is because I just obeyed very silly instruction. Okay? I obeyed silly instruction. The first time that I entered into financial breakthrough is when I gave to my enemy. This was the same man of God that insulted me, insulted my car, insulted everything, insulted me to Tokotos. Then God came to me and said, go to him right now. He is dealing with something. Go give him this amount of money. A true story. I took the money. I met him. I called him first. He did not want to pick. He said, oh, Jean Pierre. I said, I'm not Jean Pierre, I'm Jean Pierre. Oh, Jean Pierre. I said, yes, sir. Prophet. I call him by his title. I say, prophet. I said, where are you, sir? He said, no, I'm here. Drive here and so place, which I'm not going to call the address so that you don't know what I'm talking about. I drove my car. Those days, the Lord blessed me with some small Ogbroka car. They call it Sorento. Or Sorento. I drove my Sorento there. Then I parked the car. So he came. He was looking for the car, where this car I was in. He did not know that I was in Sorrento. And he did not know that I was the one sitting in Sorrento. Because Sorrento was big. I've got so much change in your statue that the person that insulted you doesn't understand. Yay. I'm not going to give him love. I am going out to do what? I went there and I stood there. He came. I said, he was outside. So me too, I jumped out of the car. Then we end up sitting in the car. I said, no, the Lord told me to give you this envelope. I did not know that money can make people confess. you don't understand. The money can make people confess. The man start to confess. Jean Pierre, I want to tell you something. I said, no, I'm not Jean Pierre, I'm Jean Pierre. So you know, while we're in church, so-and-so came to me and said this. And so-and-so came and said this. This one came and said this. And the Lord really told me that I should not listen to what they are saying. That is not the truth. But you see, I kept listening because you have a style. You were too quiet and you were just praying. So I was thinking that you were against me. Jean Pierre, you know, today, I said, sir, I came to bless you. I'm going. I didn't take my wife. I didn't. I went there alone. I just told her I'm going somewhere. He confessed. The list could fill a bucket. A bucket could be filled because of the list. So now just imagine. You are in church with people. You are the armor bearer of the church. You are the cleaner of the church. You are the toilet guy of the church. You are the one that came early in the church. Then this bunch of people hates you like this. That's why I have decided one thing in life. I need to love me.
0: En dan nu even een break. We gaan luisteren naar een nummer van Winners Harvest Worship van het album Ik Geloof in U. Ik

0: And he was giving me list. You know, that so and so. This person so and so. And I said, I don't need your list. I just came to do this. And when I gave him that, I left. We received a breakthrough, me and my wife. Love. Love. I did not know money can make people confess. Money. You know, in my dialect, they call it cap. How can money make people confess? Money, yo. Sumo duku. Sumo paper make somebody, a huge man of God, begin to confess. I say, is that why you hated me? He said, and I discover later all was lies. But when you discover later the way you treated me, you never called me back to say, I'm sorry. So that's why there are many things that when they happen in my life, it's not like it did not happen before. What did I go to do? Be kind to the thankful. What did I go to do? And the evil. And today, my message is close, is finished. It's very simple. If you believe that you love God, or you know you love Him, and you also believe in John 3:16, this week, you will tell somebody about the love of God. You will not hide it. The young brother called me, come for me. I don't look at how he's dressed. He's dressed like this because he's an evangelist.
1: Amen.
0: You know, evangelists, they become all things for all men. That they may win some for Christ. Are you getting this? He called me and he said to me, there's somebody that is sick. Is that so? Give him a mic. He said, there is somebody that is sick.
2: Yes, that's true.
0: And he asked me a question. Pastor, should I go to the person or should I pray for the person? I say yes. Then he said, do I need to go to the person? I say no, you can pray for the person on the phone. Where did I get that from? For the Bible talk about something. It is the power of God unto. So I was seeing how this person is about to experience love through healing. Are you getting this? So I told him, because he calls me for many things. I told him, you know what? Pray for the person. So he called the person. He prayed. So share the rest.
2: I prayed for the person. And immediately after 15 minutes, the person calls back and said, instant healing happened. Yeah.
0: No, you have to share the speaking in tongues.
2: I prayed, and for 2 minutes, I prayed in tongues, and I hang up.
0: That was it. And the person got healed. Let me tell you what you did. You made my day. Some people think making my day is because you give me food. How many times do I eat it? I thought about it the whole day. Then I thank God. I say, Father, this is what makes me joyful. That person has received the love of God through your prayer. But some of you, your neighbor cannot even call you because they know you don't have the answer. Crack loose. Kebets loose. Alice loose. God bless you. And then you woke up in the morning. Hey, Jesus. I come from you. Hey, you wait. I've been egg down by Here Jesus. Ik hou van u, Jezus. Ik hou van u. Ik hou van u, Jezus. Ik hou van u. Ik heb God, mijn kind, ga naar de straat. That is how he's gonna answer you. Stop pretending like you did not hear. Anytime you are telling him you love him, he will send somebody. He will send somebody your way that you may not even like. He says, show the person that you love the person because you have never seen me. Can I tell you another thing I learned from Papa Eastwood? Yes, I will tell you today. One day I was in a hotel with Papa Eastwood, and this nice guy came. The guy was asking Papa Eastwood the secret of his power. So I wanted to leave the conversation. Papa used to say, son, sit there. So I wanted to know. I love my father. I love his styles. He just have this style that sometimes you can't predict him. He said, sit down. I sat down. Then the guy keep asking his question. He said, this and that. He said, you know what? One thing I've learned, I don't fast the fast you fast. Well, when people fast, they go to the mountain because they think God, they will meet God at the mountain. He said, so? He said, you can't put me in that kind of a place because me, no, I will not be me there. I don't know me how to stay in that kind of a place all by myself like that. He said, so I have learned, if you want to know God, interact with people. If you want his power, fellowship with people. The more you begin to know people, the more you begin to know, understand the diverse sides of God. He says, so? Sometimes me being with my wife while I'm praying and fasting, I get anointed. Me talking to people, I get anointed. Me doing all these things, I get anointed. I don't know whether I answer you very well, but I think that is it. But do you know that is not what the brother expects? The brother expects for the man of God to say, we are going to the mountain. 40 days, camera, camera, camera. It's like you have done gymnastic until your leg is breaking. I know what somebody is saying now to me. The person is saying, are you insulting those that are going to hide on the mountain? Did I say that? If you are angry, then you are a suspect. I

And every day, I will still come down and meet people. They are just bugging you with all their things. You are laughing. They are eating. They are done eating. Their problem did not change. They took breakfast, took lunch. Their problem did not change. But the person that is fasting is answering their problem. So the question that I always ask human being, you ate 365 days a year. Nothing happened. Why this time? Why don't you reduce the food? It's a question. Monday, Tuesday, Wednesday. You say, my body need it. My body need it. God did not argue with you. So can't you divide it in two? Say, I will do 150 days and 150 days. Say the love of God. This is the reason why I fast. I fast because somebody has to be saved. I fast because somebody has to be delivered. That is the way you show your love of God to people, by punishing your body so that they will be saved. And this year, to show you love God, go preach the gospel. And don't say, I'm not anointed as the pastor. You are not anointed as the pastor. So who anointed the pastor? Who anointed the pastor? I need to know. Who anointed the pastor? Jesus. You don't have Jesus. You see, it's all in your head. It's all in your head. Visit your family. Speaking tongues. I remember so well. The Lord used me to show his love to my family. Me and my wife, the first time I went to Cameroon. So that day, after a while, I said to my father, that Papa, I want to have all night prayer meeting. So it was 31st night. You know 31st night, where everybody have eaten and their stomach is high. So all of a sudden, we had that meeting. My mother went to church early. She came back early. They wanted to really know what kind of all night this man is going to be having with us. What does he want to tell us this all night? I said, no, we're just going to pray so that we enter the new year in prayer. So my father is the chief of the house. So he said, yes, son, we're going to do just that. So what happened? We had the day. I prophesied from 12 midnight to 6. There was no prophecy that failed. Then he said, is this man a magician? You must bring. You must do. There must be a kind of sacrifice that your family must see the love of God in another dimension. Your friends. How many of you go to work? You know that your colleague have a problem, but you don't know how to talk to them. This time, say, friend, you know, because I love you. There's something I want to tell you. I've been keeping this thing for long, but I can't hold it anymore. That is the highest gift you can give to them. Stop hiding God. Start exposing God. And listen to me. How many of you are still in this room? You are angry with somebody. If you are angry with somebody, lay hands on your heart. I have a message that I'll be preaching different kinds of heart. For you need to know the kind of heart that you are tolerating. Some people have stony heart, hardened heart. Their heart is not soft. I was with me and my wife were talking, and I told my wife. I told her what her charms was when I met her. I said, the only thing that you could change my face is because you are always joyful. And for the first time, I could tell her why I was interested for who she is. She was just a joyful creature. Come on. She used to come to me when my

0: face is like this, she do like this. One day we went to the store. Look, I was too quiet. She took me at the side. She said, sweetheart. I said, yes. He said, did you see how you acted at the casa? I said, no. I didn't do anything. He said, yes, you did. I said, what did I do? He said, do you ever know anything like friendliness? You were not even friendly. You are giving the person money, you are frowning your face. He said, sweetheart, it's not good. And you are my husband, I know you are a nice person. But your face can drive people. And then she will giggle and touch me a bit. I just look at all that. Somebody said, when you're looking at beauty, that was not what I look at. Because before I met her, God defined beauty for me. If a woman in this church is thinking it's because of your hair, you met the wrong person. Because you see, when you are a child, you think like a child. But you see, when you start to grow, this thing that they call face is not what I'm looking at. I will never fall for that kind of gibberish, because it's a matter of time. You can end up marrying a snake. If you put character and face, I will take my character. I don't care whether the person has two teeth. One is going to Japan and China. I say, let's go. I will take that one and go me. Listen, at some point, you need your peace of mind. Men need their peace of mind. A man doesn't want to marry somebody that you are troubling the person. Because he still need to make the decision of life. Then you are carrying with your mago-mago on your head. You want to put it on it? No. When I grew up, you see, when I was young, I know that I attract a lot of negative things. I don't want to talk about that one because my sister is here. Negative things, negative attention. Yes, I was very popular, I know, but that was demonic. Very demonic. But now that I have grown. So sometimes brothers, they come to me, they say, what do you think about that sister? I say, what do you think? What are you seeing in the sister? Are you seeing her buttocks? What did you admire? You know what my papa told me, Papa Eastwood? We're in his house. You see, when you move with the wise, you'll be wise. Then we were talking about marriage. Papa Eastwood said, the divorce started the first day. All of a sudden, he made that statement. I adjust my shirt. I said, Papa, what do you mean? He said, ask the man, what did he saw to marry the girl? And ask the girl, what did the girl saw to marry the man? So day one, they decided whether they will stay together or divorce. I wrote it down in my book. It has never left my book. I remember that day in his house like yesterday. You're in love. And you know why your love is like that? Because you don't even love Jesus. You don't love Jesus, so you are still looking people by their looks. Then you hear sometimes, this is what some people pray. I need a man on fire. You yourself, you are not on fire. I've heard those kind of things. A sister said, I just need a man. I need a man of God that can pray. I need just a child of God that can pray. It's on fire. You are looking at the person telling you this. There is no fire. Then they say, I need a handsome man. He has to have two chicken nose. And they are saying this thing. That is their definition of love. So you see, the man must be muscle. You yourself, I check. There is no muscle you have. Maybe you have excess baggage. Adjust. I said, sister, I'm married for almost 20 years. If you are too loose, I'm not loose. Then why we enter the plane where I was sitting and where she was sitting? Then she start to ask, who is this man? Do you know why she think like that? Because when you are lustful, everything you think is in terms of lust. As a man thinketh in his heart, so is he. You see, you said, no, the pastor is wise. It's not that pastor is wise. It's Bible. Can you see it? So the way you look at that guy, what were you looking at? That sister, and then the guy will come and touch you like this. Say, you know, I love you. Say, which part? And that is the question that they never ask. Which part? Have you ever seen me angry before? What if my state of being is not the way you want it? Maybe I'm not a good cook. Will you like me? If I don't brush my teeth at night, are we going to sleep? Your love can be tested. That is the time you know whether you still love. I take shower once a day and I can do sports the whole day. I still come and sleep. Are you going to take it? For God so loved the world. I think you think I'm off. I'm not off. I still define the same thing, the world. The people in it and the decoration. So some of you that you are still planning to fall in love. With who? Chicken wings. You know what you have to do next time when you are in love like that? Just take the guy and pass around your pastor for 2 minutes. They will tell you their mind. Don't even trouble yourself. Just pass around. Say, Papa, I brought Tommy Longe last week. Then you say, Papa, I brought him again the other week. Did you see the guy? Papa said, no, he did not see. Bring him again. In short, bring the guy like 1 month in church. 1 month to expose him. By the way, 1 month is too small. All of you that are doing these things, then you stand, then you say, I love. Then now when you are finally married, it can it take her? Of course. What did you fall in love? To even, for the man to even wake up in the morning and take you for prayer meeting, he doesn't. You are the one that woke up, then you hear the snore at the back, rokata. And people get angry with me, but that's the truth. You frustrate your own family for nothing. Okay, let me tell you. We slept around 5 o'clock, 5 something. Now, the question is, who slept? What time did you get up? Again, around 6 something. And whenever I wake up, this is my custom. When I wake up, the first person I look at is my wife on the other side, like this. Then I pick my back and go my way. I can't be sleeping while she's awake. That's witchcraft. For what? She has a prayer meeting that she pray at a certain time. I'm always up. I only go to bed after that prayer meeting. Even after that prayer meeting, there's another prayer meeting, so I just continue. Say love. Somebody say, what has this got to do with love? Everything. Today, hold it. You will go and preach the gospel this week. You will go and tell somebody about Jesus this week. Your proof for your love for him is to preach to somebody. God is love.
1: Oh, wat jammer. 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Ik wens u een hele gezegende zondag toe. It is a blessed Sunday!
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13: Dit is het goede nieuws op God Radio. 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
1: I sing praises to your name. Oh Lord.
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people of God, we are living in a time and a season where we need to declare the word of the Lord with boldness. Tell your neighbor, my words are the bridge to my future. 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So I declare today that I will be ready to receive the King of Kings, because I know the King is coming.

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0: 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May the Holy Spirit speak directly to your life as you listen to the sermon.
1: Before we go into today's message, I would like to give a short prayer so that the Lord will prepare our hearts to receive His word in the midst of our heart. If you want, you can repeat after me. Say, "Oh Holy Spirit, here I am. Take more of me and give me more of you. Almighty Father, here I am. Take more of me and give me more of you. Lord Jesus Christ, here I am with my body, my soul, and my spirit. Take more of me and give me more of you. More of your goodness, more of your faithfulness, more of your self-control, more of your kindness, more of your humility. In the mighty name of Jesus Christ, open my heart to your word. Open my heart to your faith. Open my heart to your spirit. In the mighty name of Jesus Christ, we pray. Amen." Hallelujah. Glory be to God. Yes. Today, let me share with you what God put in my heart. From what I have seen in my life, all these years of ministry, just like we read it in the Bible, that when Jesus Christ entered Jerusalem, just before he was arrested, do you remember what people were shouting at him? "Hosanna, Hosanna, eh? Hosanna in the highest." Eh? "The King of the Jews has come to save us. Hosanna, make a way for him, eh? To pass." They were throwing their clothes. They were throwing their gowns on the floor. They were waving the palm tree leaves, eh? Putting it on the floor for Jesus, the Son of God, to pass. And just 1 week afterwards, what were they shouting? Now the confession changed. They were shouting, "Crucify him, crucify him." Eh? Just 1 week later, "Crucify him, crucify him." So that is why it is very important not to be carried away by what people say about you. That shouldn't matter to you. What matters is what God Almighty says about you. The fact that the Jewish people were shouting, "Hosanna, Hosanna in the highest," and throwing their clothes on the floor, on the road, for Jesus to pass with his donkey, does not change his position as a son of God before God. Just as the fact that they were shouting, crucify him, he's a criminal, does not change his position as a son of God, before the eyes of God. Hallelujah. So also, the same happens in the life of every true child of God, of every true ministers of God who is ministering the word of God, the message of salvation to people, the power of God to bring healing, blessing, deliverance to the lives of the people. The same also can happen. How many people you know who once have been pastors and they are no more pastors today? Many. Many people. They have once been ministers of God. Now they are working in a factory somewhere. They just try to survive. Many people once in a 10 years ago, 20 years ago, they have been used by God Almighty to heal, to bless, to deliver people, to cast out the demons. They experienced the supernatural power of God in their lives. But today, they're doing something else. They're doing business, they do something else. Why? Why? What happened? What happened? Tell your neighbor, focus. was broken. Focus was broken. A break in focus is a break in faith. And a break in faith is a break with Jesus Christ. Tell your neighbor, a break in focus is a break in faith. And a break in faith is a break with Jesus Christ. Hallelujah. Tell your neighbor, don't break your focus. Don't break your faith. Hallelujah. With this, we'll come to the title of today's message, which is A Christian in Heart. Let somebody say, a Christian in heart. A Christian in heart. Ask the viewers, say viewers. Say viewers. Are you a Christian in heart? You know, the viewers are more than us here. Okay, now we spoke to the plenty. Let's talk to ourselves. Ask your neighbor, are you a Christian in heart? Turn to the other neighbor, say, are you a Christian in heart? Hallelujah. So let us go to the Word of God, the book of Colossians, chapter 3, and verses 1 to 11, to see what the Word of God says about it. Hallelujah. Colossians chapter 3, verse 1. Did you bring your Bible today? Hallelujah. Let me see your Bible. Raise it in the air. Wow, God bless you. We have some student of Christ here. You are ready to receive the message. Hallelujah. Colossians chapter 3, verse 1. Are you with me? Since then, you have been raised with Christ. Set your hearts on things above, where Christ is seated at the right hand of God. Verse 2. Set your minds on things above, not on earthly things. Verse 3. For you died and your life is now hidden with Christ in God. Verse 4. When Christ, who is your life, appears, then you also will appear with him in glory. Verse 5. Put to death, therefore, whatever belongs to your earthly nature: sexual immorality, impurity, lust, evil desires, and greed, which is idolatry. Which is what? Idolatry. Verse 6. Because of these, the wrath of God is coming. Tell your neighbor, because of these, the wrath of God is coming. Verse 7. You used to walk in these ways in the life you once lived. Verse 8. But now you must rid yourselves of all such things as these: anger, rage, malice, slander, and filthy language from your lips. Verse 9. Do not lie to each other. Tell your neighbor, do not lie to each other, since you have taken off your old self with its practices. Verse 10. And have put on the new self, which is being renewed in knowledge in the image of its creator. Verse 11. Here there is no Greek or Jew, circumcised or uncircumcised, barbarian, Scythian, slave or free, but Christ is all and is in all. Hallelujah. This is a strong scripture that I believe all of us, we are guilty of it. Amen. Amen. Because I don't believe there is anybody here that has never lied once in his life. Even as a kid, as a child, you have lied before, right? And we read it, what happens to liars. Or I don't believe there is anybody here that has never had any desires of earthly things. Maybe you desired a beautiful wife, a beautiful husband, a rich husband, a nice car, a nice house. We desire, many of us, things every day. We see something we like. We see somebody with a nice haircut. We say, this haircut. We bring out the phone. We take the screenshot. I need to tell my hairdresser to do it like that. Eh? And we copy other people. We want good thing. We want it for our life as well. We see a nice car. We take picture with it. And we say, by faith, I claim this car will be mine. Next year, I must drive this car. Eh? We begin to want some things of this world. But the scripture now is telling us, do not desire things of this earthly world. Why the scripture is saying that? Because we are in the world, but we are not part of it. Tell your neighbor, we are in the world, but we are not part of it. We children of God, we live in this world, we walk in this world like children of the world, we work a job in this world like children of the world, we eat the normal food like children of this world, but we are not part of them. We are not part of them. Why? Because we belong to heaven. We are citizens of heaven. Hallelujah. So this is very encouraging to know that even though you live in this world, you move around, you do things of this world, which is everyday life, but you are not part of it. Tell your neighbor, we are in the world, but we are not part of it. Now, going by what we have read, the Bible here mentioned a lot of things that we need to put to death. Sexual immorality, impurity, lust, evil desires, greed, which is what? Idolatry. Look at how many things the scripture is telling us that this is idolatry. Anyone who has such desires is committing the sin of what? The sin of idolatry. And where does that sin start? Where does it start? In our heart. You know, we used to say that our heart is the communication point for the Holy Spirit. Amen. But we didn't mention the other half as well as for Satan. Are you with me? So if your heart is the communication point for the Holy Spirit as well as for Satan, that means that Satan, before he pushes you to commit sin, he will first of all put it where? In your heart. He will start creating a very strong desire to commit that grievous sin, and this way cause you to commit the sin of idolatry. That's how many of us, we become idolaters before God. And verses like this, many Christians avoid to read for some reason. Verses like this. Remember, it is verses like this that can lead one to life. It is verses like this that can lead one to eternal life, to salvation. We need to be aware. Tell your neighbor, we need to be aware of the spiritual reality. Some of us, we only enjoy to hear about grace, the grace of God. You know, don't tell me about these things. Don't tell me about these verses. Tell me about the grace of God. I want grace. Jesus died for my sins so that I will not die. Yes, it's true. But should we now go on in committing sin so that the grace of God will continue to abide in us? Should we continue to give in our fleshly desires before God and expect the grace of God to abound in our lives? True Christianity lies in the heart, in the purity of the heart. Tell your neighbor, true Christianity lies in the heart, in the purity of the heart. Hallelujah. You say you are a Christian, right? That's why you go to church every Sunday. But take note what the Word of God says, that true Christianity lies in the heart, in the purity of the heart. So our heart must be pure. That's why the title says, a Christian in heart, because one can be a Christian by profession, by confession of mouth, and yet not such in heart. Tell your neighbor, one can be a Christian by confession, and yet not such in heart. Are you a Christian in heart? Ask your neighbor. Ask your husband, your wife. Ask your child next to you. Are you a Christian in heart? So not anyone who says, Lord, Lord, will be saved. What does the Bible say? Do you remember this verse or you forgot that verse too? Not everyone who says, Lord, Lord, will be saved, but those who do the will of my Father, those who follow my commandments, those who are obedient to the word, not the hypocrites. And many of us today, we live a hypocritical life, hypocritical Christian life. We have a very nice Christian appearance. Every Sunday we come to church, we put on a very nice Christian behavior. God bless you, my brother. God bless you, my sister. Jesus loves you. Hallelujah. Jesus is Lord. Oh, my spirit is uplifted today. We put on wonderful Christian attitude, behavior. We want to tell people how much we love Jesus. And yet, when we finish Sunday service and we pass that door over there, the exit, then we fall back into our real self, into our real person. We put out the coat of Christianity. We put out the behavior of a child of God, and we put on the behavior of people of the world. And then we begin to behave the same like people of the world behave. Hello? Am I right? One day I heard a funny story. One child of God here in the church, mistakenly, he did something that provoked another Christian who came here to worship. And the Christian said, if not because today is Sunday service, if not because here is the house of God, I would have deal with you. I would have shown you. What kind of behavior is this? What kind of language? Is this the language of a child of God or people of the world? Hello? So that means that one can come on Sunday service and try to convince everybody around him or around her that he's a true child of God, put on a nice Christian behavior, put on a nice smile, and yet not such in heart. But take note, hypocrisy, no matter how cleverly managed, cannot be hidden from Jesus. Tell your neighbor, hypocrisy, no matter how cleverly managed, cannot be hidden from Jesus. You can deceive yourself, you cannot deceive Jesus. Hallelujah. You can deceive others, people around you, you cannot deceive Jesus. You can deceive your wife, you cannot deceive Jesus. You can deceive your husband, you cannot deceive Jesus. Why? Because Jesus looks at the heart. He looks at the purity of the heart. Tell your neighbor, you can deceive others, but you cannot deceive Jesus. Because Jesus looks at the heart, at the purity of the heart. Hallelujah. And this is the reason why many of us, we need Sunday service to come to church, to a living church, to feel somehow connected with God. We don't feel the same connection on Monday, or Tuesday, or Wednesday, or Thursday, or Friday, or Saturday, except you come to church on Saturday. You know, we have Saturday service as well. you want a boost. You want somebody always to take you higher, to lift you up, your faith. But what happens when you leave? When you leave from the presence of God, does the presence of God leave from you as well? What happens then? That is the reason why many of us, when we pray, we don't feel that God is listening. That is why many of us, when we pray, we don't feel that the Holy Spirit is listening. Even many of us, we have been long since we heard God speaking to us. Many of us, when you take your time to reflect about your life, about your past, you will realize that in the past, God was talking to you more often than today. What happened in the meantime? What happened in the meantime? Let me explain to you what happened. The human spirit, when free, is sensitive to the Spirit of God. But when bound or burdened, it loses its sensitivity and becomes useless as an instrument. Tell your neighbor, the human spirit, when free, is sensitive to the Spirit of God. But when bound or burdened, it loses its sensitivity and becomes useless as an instrument. Hallelujah. This is why all these things are happening to us. This is why we cannot hear God when He is talking to us. Because we have lost the sensitivity of the Spirit. Why? Because our spirit have become bound and burdened. How can one's spirit become bound or burdened? Do you know? How? Do you know how? By worry about today, worrying about tomorrow, what to eat, what to dress, whom to marry, what to do, what job to do, how many children you want to give birth to. Some people, they make agreement. They say, look, when they marry, they say, we need not more than 4 kids. By the time they give birth to one, they say, that's the end. I cannot pass through the same pain. One is enough, it's okay. But before, they made the agreement. They say 4. Worry about today. Worry about tomorrow. Worry about things of this world. What about our relationship with God? What about our salvation? What about your relationship with the Holy Spirit? Are you a Christian in heart? So we open our mouth to lie because we don't want the other person to know. As a child of God, imagine, we lie because we don't want the other person to know. Because we believe that if the person know, he will do something to spoil our breakthrough, our blessing, right? And therefore we open our mouth and begin to lie. It is better to say to the person, I'm not ready to talk about this right now, than to begin to tell the person lies. As a child of God, somebody is asking you something and you are not ready to say the truth, and therefore you begin to lie. It's better to say, I'm sorry, right now I'm not ready to talk about it. There is no lie here. Are you with me? But many of us, we begin to make story. We even think from before. If he asked me this, I will say that. If he asked me this, I will say this. If he asked me that, I will say this. We deceive people. We lie to people. And we are children of God. And what does the Bible say? The Bible says that the confession of your lips as a child of God should have your heart's full agreement. Tell your neighbor, the confession of your lips should have your heart's full agreement. Hallelujah. How many of us today, the confession of our lips has our heart's full agreement? How many of us, our yes is yes and our no is no? How many of us? This is what the Bible says. Do not lie to each other. And yet many of us, we lie. And we claim we are Christian in heart. No, you are not Christian in heart. You are Christian in mouth. Somebody has to tell you this. Maybe you hate me after this. Maybe you don't like me anymore. But this is the message God put in my heart to give you. Whether you want to hear or you don't want to hear, I will say the truth. Ask your neighbor, are you a Christian in heart? If you are a Christian in heart, tell your neighbor, if you are a Christian in heart, the confession of your lips should have your heart's full agreement. That is, what you believe in your heart must be exactly what you say, what you believe. Because the Bible says, out of the abundance of the heart, the mouth speaks. Amen. So if your heart is full of truth and your mouth open to talk, you will speak that truth. But if your heart is full of lies and you open your mouth, what are you saying? Lies. You say what you don't believe. You speak with your mouth what you don't believe with your heart. And therefore, you are telling lies. Going against the scriptures, against the word of God. And then we expect God to come and bless us. We expect God to come and give us breakthrough. We expect God to come and heal us, our body, our sickness, our disease. Do you know that many of the sicknesses and diseases we are suffering from today is as a result of not saying the truth for years or speaking against somebody? Somebody that has not done anything to you. Somebody that has not caused you any harm, any damage. And you open your mouth and you talk about the person. You don't even know who the person is. And do you know when it becomes more serious? It becomes more serious when you open your mouth and you talk about men of God against. Negative. It becomes serious now. Now that sickness that came upon your life because you open your mouth to accuse men of God whom you don't know whether it is true or not true. Just you go about what people say about him or about her. And you repeat like a parrot what other people saying, you are saying, not what Holy Spirit is saying. You are not saying what Holy Spirit revealed to you. You are saying what you heard somebody saying on internet, on YouTube. Hello?

0: This is foul language. Tell your neighbor, this is foul language. Saying what you don't believe in your heart. Saying what other people are saying. That means if many of us lived in the time of Jesus, 1 week we will say, Hosanna, Hosanna in the highest. Next week we'll say, crucify him, quick, quick, crucify him, crucify him, he's a criminal. Why? Because that is what other people were saying. It was not by conviction of the Spirit. It was not by revelation. But anyway, God is always one step ahead. If you are a true child of God, God's plan in your life will be fulfilled in the land of the living, in the mighty name of Jesus Christ. In the life of our Lord and Savior Jesus Christ, even when people misjudge him, even when people accuse him wrongly, even when people crucify him wrongly, it was still part of God's plan. Are you with me? It was still part of God's plan. What happened? So, as a child of God, you can complain, you can blame others, but you are responsible for what you give your attention to. Tell your neighbor, you can complain, you can blame others, but you are responsible for what you give your attention to. Hallelujah. You can complain, you can grumble, you can tell people your problem, you can tell people your pain, you can blame your parents, you can blame your neighbor, you can blame your pastor. But you are responsible for what you give your attention to. In the end of the day, for every idle word we spoke, we will be judged. Amen. I'm not the one saying it. It's the word of God. It is written. Hallelujah. Tell your neighbor, in the end of the day, whatever idle word we spoke, we will be judged. Therefore, if you are a Christian, be a Christian in heart, not only with mouth. May the Lord bless His word.
1: People of God, stand up in the presence of the Lord. What a beautiful message. Let us sing that song to ask God to give us a clear heart. Create me a clear heart, Lord.

0: Get ready to be encouraged. You're about to hear real-life testimonies of people who received prayer from Prophet Harry. Listen to the wonderful things the Lord Jesus Christ has done in their lives and be blessed.
1: Brother, we welcome you to Christian Church of All Nations here in Almere. Please introduce yourself. Tell us your name and where you're coming from.
2: Emmanuel. Emmanuel. My name is Mason Cheetah Collins. I'm coming from the Netherlands. Next to me is my father.
1: And we would like to see on our screens the day our brother visited our church and received prayer. Let us look.
3: In the mighty name of Jesus Christ, I command every chain of darkness out of you in the name of Jesus. The mighty name of Jesus, be free in the name of Jesus. Thank you, Lord. Thank you, Jesus. I declare you free in Jesus' name. Stand up, brother. Tell us, how old are you?
2: 16.
3: 16 years old. Look, he came to the prayer line. Where is his placard? He put his problem. He wrote it there. God, help me. I want to be free from this and this and this and this. 16. For those of you who think, he's a boy, he's a small boy, he's a small girl, they don't need, let them stay at home. We go to church. We are big people. We need God more. No, they need God more. Because, listen, Satan does not look at the law of the land. He's underage, I will not attack him. No, Satan attacks underage. In fact, he attacks right from your mother's womb. You begin to attack, try to kill. Okay, how old was Jesus when King Herod began to slaughter 6,000 of children, of babies? How old was Jesus? Who knows? 2.5 years. 2 years, 6 months. That was the age of Jesus when King Herod was slaughtering. He wanted to kill Jesus, but he didn't know whom Jesus was. So he started killing every male child from the whole area, the whole region, the whole land. From 2.5 years old and down, he calculated, he began to slaughter. So those children, how old were they when Satan killed them? So you see what I'm talking about. You see what I'm talking about. Satan has come to kill, to steal, and to destroy. Jesus Christ has come to give us life and life in abundance. Amen. So now he is free. He has a brilliant future, a brilliant career. God is going to use him mightily. So, but that's why Satan early tried to capture him. So, brother, you are free in Jesus' name.
1: Hallelujah! What a mighty word of prophecy our brother received that day. So we cannot wait any longer. Please, let us hear your wonderful testimony.
2: So it all started when I was around the age of 12. I was at the playground with my friends. They watched some pornographic movie and they said to me, they called me and they said to me, watch. Then I went and watched it. Then I saw all kind of lost things. And then after that, I went home. And then I slept and then I saw like a woman coming in my dream to sleep with me, you know. And then I woke up as if I had masturbated, you know. A wet dream, you know, they said to me, my friends, that it was normal and they laughed at it, you know. And yes, from then on, I started to have lust thoughts, you know. I started to lust after women. I could not look normally at the woman, you know. I would lust, thinking all kind of things of them, you know, and I couldn't control myself. I started to masturbate, you know, and do all kind of things.
1: And for our audience to hear and understand, how old were you when this started?
2: I was 12 years old.
1: Please, brother, you may continue.
2: So I kept on seeing that woman come in my dream, you know. The attacks became more. And as well in my studies, you know, I couldn't concentrate myself on what I had to learn. As well in my football career, you know, I had many injuries, you know. I could not play 5 matches and then injury after injury. So I became disappointed, you know. I thought, why is this happening to me? You know, and then I saw injuries kept on going. Then I had thoughts of wanting to quit, you know. I was very sad about it, you know. And as well, you know, when I was walking somewhere, I started to having these thoughts, but I didn't want it, you know. And I knew that it was an attack of the devil, but I just couldn't help myself, you know. Yes.
1: So what are you doing exactly in your free time?
2: So in my free time, I am playing football. You know, I'm a footballer. Also, I am a student. You know, I go to school.
1: And this problem of lust, how did this affect your studies at school?
2: So mostly before an exam or before something important, I would have a dream, you know, of a woman coming to sleep with me, or I would see two people sleeping together, you know. And then in my studies, I couldn't concentrate myself on writing an exam or doing something in school.
1: And after you received these evil attacks, how did your confidence develop? How did you feel when you were trapped in this situation?
2: So I didn't have any confidence in myself, you know. I kept hearing a voice like, you are not good enough, you cannot do it, you know. And I saw in my studies, it was like I didn't have motivation to study at home, you know. And as well in my football career, you know, if you want to be better, you have to train for yourself, you know. You have to be disciplined, you have to sleep well, eat well. But I didn't do all of them because I thought I was not good enough, you know. I thought, you know, I couldn't do it, I couldn't make it.
1: And from that point on, you received all these attacks, and you felt that you had fear and you had low confidence, you had no motivation. How did you feel when you were trying to make it in your football career?
2: So if you want to be a footballer, you have to have confidence, you know, in what you do. You have to want to have the ball, you have to want to be the playmaker, you know. Because before I liked to have the ball, I liked to play, but then I didn't have confidence at all. Even I didn't want to play. I didn't want to train because this voice kept on saying to me, you cannot do it, you are bad, you are not good enough, you know. So I didn't like playing football no more.
1: So at this point, let us hear from your father. What does he have to say about his point of view?
4: Emmanuel. Emmanuel. My name is Pat Collins Jr. I'm a Nigerian, but you know, we live, you know, here in Holland. As a father, you know, when I noticed, you know, what, you know, was, you know, happening to him, I felt, you know, very bad. You know, I felt as if I have failed, you know, that I didn't do what I was supposed to do. But when he explained, you know, what, you know, was going on, I knew it was a spiritual problem. And on my own, there is nothing I can do, you know, to help him, although I could, you know, explain to him, you know, what to do. But when I explained to him that, you know, it's not, you know, his fault, that is in the family, there is a generational curse. So, but, you know, I decided, you know, is whatever, you know, I said to him, his friends, you know, outside there, they have a lot of, you know, influence in his school. He has, you know, friends, you know, there, you know, where he at the club, you know, where he plays. He has also some friends, you know, there. And, you know, where we live, he has also some friends, you know, there. So it's a lot of, you know, bad influence, you know, coming in. So I decided, you know, let me, you know, introduce him, you know, to a living church, you know. So I introduced him, you know, to Emmanuel TV for him to watch, to understand what is going on. And then secondly, I introduced him, you know, I introduced him to Christian Church of Foundation to watch, you know, the deliverance, you know, the services of, you know, the man of God, the prophet Harry. So when he started, you know, to watch, that's when he understand, you know, what, you know, was going on. And then one day, you know, he sent me a message, you know, that the man of God, you know, Christian Church of Foundation is coming to, you know, to Holland, you know. For me, it was like, it's a dream, you know, it's maybe something that he made up. So when he sent me, you know, the video. But before, you know, before that, I had a dream, and in a dream, I saw Prophet T.B. Joshua, and he was telling me, I should not worry that he's not going to stop until he deliver, you know, an entire family. So for me, when he said that, you know, the Christian Church of Our Nation is coming to America, I was thinking maybe it's just a crusade or something. But when I noticed that, you know, that the church is now coming to America, you know, to stay, he caught me at my work. I was, I have not been so happy, you know, then. I was just very happy. I was, you know, dancing. People couldn't understand, you know, why I was so happy. So I told him, you know, the problems, you know, that he has. I told him, I don't have to tell you, you know, anything. He know what to do. So he registered, you know, for the prayer line. So I didn't want to be the one, you know, to push him, you know, to go and register for the prayer line, because, you know, some people, they will, you know, use it to accuse me that I was the one that pushed him. I left him.
1: So how did you feel as a father, looking at your son that he was trapped, he was sad, he was isolating himself? How did you feel as a father?
4: As a father, you know, I wasn't happy, you know, like, you know, he couldn't focus, you know, on his studies, on his football career, you know. He would play like, you know, one match, and then he would be like, you know, 4 weeks. He has injuries, you know, which nobody can explain, you know. But when I noticed that it's a spiritual problem, and when I introduced him to the Christian Church of Our Nation, and he has been watching the videos, he himself, he understands that, you know, that it's a spiritual problem. And then things, you know, get more easier, so.
1: So the injuries were happening often?
4: Very often. Yeah, he would play like, you know, one match, you know, like 4 weeks, you know, he would be in injury that, you know, he won't play, you know, like, you know, for 4 weeks. But even to the extent that, you know, they are his coach, you know, normally within a whole season, they will have appointments, you know, with the parents, you know, to discuss, you know, how the progress is, whether they will send them away or, you know, allow them to stay. So in one of, you know, the discussions, you know, the coach, you know, told him because of, you know, his injuries, they will only use him in some matches that they know is very difficult, you know, ones. And the ones that they know that they can win very easily, they won't use him because of, you know, his injuries. So it was, you know, very, very painful.
1: So it was affecting him in his football career?
4: Yes, of course. Yes, of course.
1: And at that point, we would like to hear from your son. Please, you may continue. This lust that you had and the influence, the bad influence you had from your friends, how did you make you be influenced? Is it because you didn't want to be left out or you wanted to fit in?
2: Yes, like they were doing all those things, you know, and they find it weird that before I didn't do it, you know, so they were laughing at me, you know, and I didn't want to be left out. I wanted to be friends with them. And I felt like I had to do that to be friends with them.
1: And after you saw our ministry's YouTube videos and you realized that this is wrong, because we are part of this world, but we don't belong in this world. Tell us, what made you understand that what you're doing is wrong and you seek for the face of God?
2: So I saw one deliverance of the spirit of lust, and I heard the same things that I was going through. So from that point, I came to the understanding that it is spiritual, not a normal thing, you know. So I started to pray against it and fast, you know. But then the attacks became two times, you know. I saw it, those dreams, every time. The lust became more. The thoughts, I couldn't control myself. It was like lust controls my mind.
1: So it became more severe?
2: Yes.
1: And at the blessed day where we watched, you received a prayer and we saw you falling down on the floor. What exactly happened?
2: I don't know. It's like I was punched back to the ground or something. I didn't know what happened. I opened my eyes and I was on the ground, you know, like a wind that it was taking me to the ground.
1: And how did you feel when you received the word of prophecy by man of God, Harry?
2: So I feel great, you know, it's great to hear that God has a plan for me, you know. Every time in my mind, I heard that I wasn't good enough and that I couldn't do it. And then I hear from God, you know, through the man of God, that God has a great plan for me. So that brought a lot of joy in me.
1: Hallelujah. You may continue, brother. What happened after you received the prayer?
2: So after I didn't have these dreams no more, I didn't have those lusts. Sometimes the devil tries to attack my mind, but now I'm victorious through Jesus Christ, you know, I declare.
1: Hallelujah. That. Our brother, what happened with your low confidence, with the negative thoughts, with the fear you had?
2: So now I don't have fear. I play in boldness. I play for not for my own glory. I play for the glory of Jesus Christ, you know.
1: You may continue.
2: And I don't have injuries. For a fact, I have played more than 5 matches without injuries, you know. I can enjoy now.
1: Wow! Before, your father said that you were playing a match every now and then and instantly get injured. But now, for how many games you played without injury?
2: I think like 7 in a row until the season ends, you know.
1: So, what about lust? What happened after the prayer?
2: I don't feel that anymore. It's a thing of the past.
1: And what about the influence you had, the bad influence?
2: So, I now have friends who are focused on Jesus Christ. We are encouraging each other and helping each other in our growth with Jesus Christ.
1: And what about the urge to isolate and masturbate? What about this?
2: I don't have that no more. I don't.
1: It's completely gone.
2: Yes.
1: Hallelujah. And what about your studies at school? What about your football career?
2: No, now I'm focused and I have the discipline to study. I have the discipline to train for myself, to eat healthy and to sleep well. You know, I'm enjoying it. I have discipline to do all that.
1: Please, we would like to hear from your father as well. What are the changes you saw in your son after the prayer? Do you see him more happy?
4: Yes, of course. You know, now he's more happy. He's more focused on his studies, you know, on his, you know, relationship, you know, with Jesus Christ. And also, you know, his football career. And, you know, this season, you know, like I said, you know, before he couldn't play one match, you know, he would play one match and then, like, you know, 4 weeks, you know, injuries. But, you know, now, you know, he played like, you know, 5 matches and, you know, without any injuries. And actually, you know, this season, you know, they won the championship, you know, for the first time, you know, for the first time, you know.
1: Amazing. Amazing. Let us hear from your son as well. How was your football career changed after the prayer?
2: So, yes, we became the champions, and our first team, for the first time in 47 years, they have promoted to the highest division of the Netherlands.
1: Wow, amazing!
2: So, we are the under-17 team, you know, so because we were champions, we were opportune to watch a match of the first team, then we could walk around, you know, to celebrate with the fans because they were also happy that the youth team has become champions. It was just amazing. I gave God all the glory, you know. He has done it all for me and I'm forever thankful to Him.
1: And we give Jesus all the glory. And can you please explain to us what is your future? How do you see your future from now on?
2: I now see my future very beautiful, you know. It's all in Jesus Christ's hands, you know. I trust in Him because I will do my part to work hard, to be disciplined in my studies, in my football career, you know. And then I will trust Jesus to do the rest.
1: Hallelujah. And what is your advice?
2: So my advice goes like this. We are on this world, but we do not belong to this world. So I would encourage everybody to be bold about Jesus Christ. You know, let people call you crazy for Jesus Christ. Let people call you boring for Jesus Christ. You know, it is not about what people think, but about what God thinks.
1: Brother, after all of this, let us remind people here, your team didn't take the championship for how many years?
2: Oh, this was our first team.
1: Your first team. For how many years?
2: 47 years.
1: For 47 years. Yes. And what happened after the prayer?
2: Then after the prayer, they went into the playoffs to play, to be promoted to the Eredivisie. That is the highest league in the Netherlands, you know, and they won. Nobody expected it, but God has come true.
1: Amen. Brother, after all these blessings, this miracle you received in your life, how do you feel?
2: I feel amazing. I feel light. I feel free. And I just want to say thank you, Jesus.
1: We thank you, Jesus. Let us clap louder for Jesus Christ.

0: We would like to hear from your father. What is your advice for parents having the same situation as you had in the past?
1: My advice is, for the parents, your upbringing, is not enough alone. It's your duty to introduce them, to God. And whatever challenges, you can't leave them, for their friends, to do what you're supposed to do. If you leave them, out there, their friends will, influence them. And by the time you know what is going on, they have, destroyed, their life. So it's your responsibility to bring them to a living church. Christian Church of Foundation is a living church. It's not just a church, it's a living church where God transforms, settles every issues of life, especially spiritual issues. Spiritual issues, it's not something that you can, go to the hospital or whatever, or to any advice or to anybody, but bring them, to the Christian Church of Foundation, and God, will do the rest.
0: Amen. So on this part, we would like to hear from our brother. What is your promise?
2: So I just want to say one more time, thank you to Jesus Christ, because I remember yesterday I was so joyful because I could give my testimony here. I want to thank him for that grace, because yesterday in the evening, all of a sudden I felt sick. All of a sudden, headache, I started to vomit. I couldn't sleep. I think I've slept 3 hours, but
0: You became sick.
2: The devil is a liar. I will come here to testify for Jesus Christ. Hallelujah.
0: Hallelujah. How do you feel now when you give the testimony?
2: I don't feel anything, no headache, nothing. I'm free.
0: Devil, you're a liar. And we would like one last word from you. What is your promise to God Almighty?
2: So my promise is that in every area of my life, I shall become less and Jesus Christ shall become more, and that I will live my life to glorify Him.

0: we move to the prayer line. People from all over the world come to the Christian Church of All Nations in Almere with different problems. Pay attention as Prophet Harry prays for them. Evil spirits are cast out, sicknesses are healed, prophecies are given, and lives are transformed by the power of Jesus Christ. The era of miracles is not over. Jesus Christ still empowers his disciples to do his work today. Witness the raw power of God at work.
1: Now is the time for the prayer line. It's the time to break every chain of darkness in the life of the people. It's the time to speak the word of healing upon their lives, those who are sick. Speak the word of blessings upon their lives for those who are poor. Speak the word of deliverance to the lives of those who are oppressed or possessed by demonic spirit. So this is the presence of God, is the arena of liberty. Whoever comes with faith to Jesus Christ, he will receive what he has come here to receive. Nobody will go empty-handed. So far, you have come here today with your faith. In the mighty name of Jesus Christ, our prayer is simple. Lord Jesus Christ, anything that is not from you in my life, let it come out. In the mighty name of Jesus, in the blood of Jesus. Viewers all over the world, as you are watching us right now, get connected by faith in the mighty name of Jesus Christ. The prayer is simple. Lord Jesus, anything that is not from you in my life, let it be exposed. Let it come out in the mighty name of Jesus Christ. Be blessed as you watch and receive your own miracle by faith in Jesus' mighty name. The mighty name of Jesus Christ. Ooh. What have you done to her?
2: I have destroyed her. I destroyed her marriage, her finance. Why did she come here?
1: She came here to be delivered, to be free. The demon said, I destroy her marriage, I destroy her finances. Eh? So if you are wondering where your problem comes from, much of it is due to evil spirit. Some of us, we inherited it from the parents, like the one that mentioned, from the father's house, from the father's side. That means there was a demon there, ruling, controlling everything. Today he was exposed, arrested, chained, and back to where it came from, to the pit of hell. So, whatever, sister, whatever Satan has stolen from you, Jesus Christ is going to restore it back.
2: Amen. Thank you,
1: in Jesus' name.
2: Amen.
1: All right, so you are free.

0: After the prayer, let's now listen as the person who just received prayer confirms what God has done in their life, all for the glory of Jesus Christ.
1: Sister, you're welcome to the Christian Church of All Nations. Please introduce yourself by telling us your name and where you're from.
2: Thank you. My name is Liz Alo. I am from Switzerland.
1: Sister, during the prayer line, we saw the man of God, Harry, praying for you. And we saw an evil spirit manifesting through you. So could you please tell us, how do you confirm the words of the demon to be true, that he destroyed your family, your finances, and everything that has to do with you?
2: Yes, so I come from a polygamous home, and we've had a number of struggles in my family. I separated from my husband about 12 years ago, and it has not been a very easy walk. I have struggled, brought up my children on my own, and with a lot of financial stress and financial difficulties. And so far, I can only say it is God. So I confirm what was happening. It is just the exposure of the root cause of what I've gone through.
1: And all this that the demon has been confessing, how long have you been going through this?
2: I think as long as I can remember, from when I was a child, I came up and I was brought up in this family, polygamous family, and people who don't really believe God. In as much as there are those who go to church, but it's very religious. But my forefathers didn't quite, were not people of the Church of God. So I can say for as long as I can remember, I have seen the struggles. I've seen polygamy as far as I can remember, and the struggles in my family.
1: And sister, this demon was confessing, could you please give us instances in your own personal life of the problems that it caused?
2: So I am separated, and this came, I had a marriage, but it was not smooth sailing right from the word go, and it became worse when I gave my life to Christ. There was a lot of disagreement over church issues, and finally we had to separate because it became very, very bad. That was 12 years ago. And then, of course, also finances. I didn't have a job. I struggled. When I got my job, I lost money through scams. You know, it's just been a life of struggle from one stage to another.
1: And with all this that has been happening in your life, did it ever seem normal at any point?
2: So, you know, when you are born into something, you think that it's the normal. You think that that's how life is supposed to be, until you get exposed and see that actually there's another side of life. You know, there's another way people are living. So when I got to church, that's when I discovered that the things that we were going through as a family were not normal. And then, of course, when I got saved, and then there was a lot of disagreement, which finally led to my separation, I definitely knew something was very, very abnormal. Yeah.
1: And sister, could you please tell us, when the man of God was praying for you, how did you feel at that moment?
2: So at the beginning, I saw him begin to pray, but at some point I didn't quite know exactly what was happening. I found myself very uneasy, like shaking. And that's basically all I can remember clearly. And then I was like not in control and violent, I think. And I was not in control of myself, yes, yeah.
1: Now, sister, that you have been prayed for and you are delivered, totally delivered, what do you believe that God Almighty is about to do in your life?
2: So as the man of God said, that God is going to restore all that has been lost, I believe God is going to restore everything that the enemy has stolen from me.
1: Amen.
2: Yes, and that has been my prayer point for some time, that the Lord may restore, according to Joel 2, that he may restore what the cacao worms have destroyed. So It is a word that is in line with the promise of God and the word of God for this season. So I believe God will restore me.
1: Amen.
2: Amen.
1: And sister, what is your promise to God Almighty?
2: I promise to serve God, to live for God, and to sin no more.
3: Father, I need to talk to you. You know why I say Father? Because you are a father. Mm-hmm. You are a father. You have heart for children. You have heart for people. Even the people that are not your children, you want to love them. You want to take care of them. You want to help people. You are a good man.
4: They don't want to be with me.
3: They don't want to be with you. You know why?
4: I think because her mother...
3: No. Everything starts from us. We are not innocent victims, but we are architects of our problem. We are architects of our position. So the problem is that you have become too weak. Weakness. And Satan used that weakness against you. Thank God you are here today, because if care is not taken now, if you don't get strong in your relationship with God, now I see some nasty sickness coming to you. Okay? I don't even want to mention, but I just want to let you know what Satan has been planning against you so that you be more serious this time around.
4: You have to be strong.
3: You have to be strong. You have to be strong in your relationship with Jesus. Mm-hmm. You need to pray the more. You need to fast. After today's service, I want to see you and give you some instructions how to fast, how to pray, how to begin to develop your relationship with the Holy Spirit on a daily basis.
4: About 7 years ago, I met a man of God, and he said, you have to be, to grow in your relationship with God, and you have to pray for her that she receives the love. Mm-hmm. And 2 weeks later, I had a heart attack. Mm-hmm. And I've been very busy the last 11 years to be strong. Mm-hmm. I think I watched about 10 videos, T.B. Joshua. And
3: Hold on. Are you not surprised I'm telling you the same thing another prophet has told you?
4: I'm not surprised, but I don't know how to do it.
3: So, look, heart attack, you escape one. Now the one Satan is preparing, cancer. He want to bring. Okay, and that's why I'm telling you this, so that you avoid this plan of the enemy. So as long as your relationship with God is good, you will be secured under the shadow of His protection. You will be safe under His wings. So the only way Satan can come into your life and begin to destroy your life is when the grace of God is taken away from you. If the grace of God is taken away, then you are open to attack. You are open to sickness, to destruction of the devil, to manipulation. And all this, what you are complaining, why they don't want you, they divorce you, whatever, they carry the children, they go away. All this is just a consequences.
4: Of not being strong.
3: Of not being strong, of not having the grace of God. But look, God did not allow you to die. Why? Because there is still hope for you. If there was no hope, you would have died by now. Okay? But there is still hope. Things can still be reversed. Things can still be changed. And then live the rest of your life for the glory of God. All right?
4: I come to you for the instructions.
3: Thank you. Thank you. Thank you, Jesus. In the mighty name of Jesus Christ. Father, we break every chain of the enemy in the mighty name of Jesus. The mighty name of Jesus. Whatever wicked plans, we cancel them in the mighty name of Jesus Christ. In Jesus' mighty name we pray. You are free.

0: after the prayer, let's now listen as the person who just received prayer confirms what God has done in their life, all for the glory of Jesus Christ.
1: Welcome to the Christian Church of All Nations. Can you tell us your name and where you come from?
2: My name is Paul and I'm coming from Holland.
1: Can you tell us what the man of God said to you?
2: Well, he said to me that I have to work on my relationship with God. I have to make it stronger. Because if it's not going to be stronger, then the plan from the enemy has a chance as well.
1: The man of God said that you are a father. You have a heart for children, heart for people that are not even your children. How can you confirm this?
2: Well, I can only say that children always have wanted to be with me. And I do like children as well. I know, for example, I was with scouting for about 20th birthday, something like that. And I've got children myself.
1: So you want to also to help people. How do you want to help people around?
2: Oh, I like to help people within my church. It's my business to help people. I'm an advisor for family businesses. So helping people is within me.
1: What about your own children?
2: Since last December, Christmas, I have no contact with my son. He's living in Jordan with his wife. And I have spare contact with my daughter. She's living here in Holland. She's married. And she has a little child. So that makes me a grandfather. But I don't see my grandchild at this moment.
1: How this makes you to feel?
2: It's very, very difficult. It makes me finished.
1: So man of God said that we are architects of our own situation, and there's the weakness in you that is affecting you, that Satan is using this weakness to attack you. So how can you confirm this to be true?
2: I confirm it. My weakness is my emotional weakness. When I'm confronted, especially from my children and from my girlfriend, with rejection, then something happens within me. And I've got, well, I just want to fight then, because I want to live in harmony. I want to live in peace. I want to have the relationship okay. So I'm going to fight with an email, with words, with telephone, with visits. But it doesn't function.
1: So, and this how this affects your real life?
2: Affected the last 3 months that my life went down.
1: The man of God says that thank God you are here, because take is not care. If you don't get strong in your relationship with God, I see some nasty sickness. But he said also that you have escaped heart attack. Can you tell us about this heart attack?
2: I had a heart attack for about 7 years ago.
1: And how this heart attack came into your life?
2: Well, I was very tired and had a lot of problems with my girlfriend. And I came to France, and she has been a nurse, and she said, you have to take this medicine, then you will sleep well. So I took that medicine, and then I had a heart attack. For a couple of days later, I was at home. 1 week I was at home. And my girlfriend, she's a nurse as well, she looked at it. There was still a tablet was still on the table. And she said, it's not a sleeping medication. It's an antipsychotic with a lot of danger for your heart. So we think it has been that problem.
1: So we prayed with you that God Almighty give you the strength to remain in Him and far from sin.

0: you may follow along as Man of God Harry leads us in prayer.
1: So right now is the time for the mass prayer. So get connected by faith, viewers all over the world. Viewers all over the world. Anywhere you are watching us right now. Distance is not a barrier for you to receive. Right now, say whatever spirit. Whatever spirit Satan might have used to connect me to himself. In the name of Jesus, come out! Come out! Come out! Out! Out! Out! Out! Out! Out! Out! Out! Out! Out! Out! Command that unclean spirit to come out. To come out from your life. From your family, from your business, from your career, from your finances, from your health. Let it come out in the mighty name of Jesus. Say, you unclean spirit, anywhere you are, there is no hiding place. In the east, in the west, in the south, in the north, there is no hiding place. Today is my day of deliverance. Today is my day of freedom. Today is my day of salvation. You demon, you contrary spirit, anywhere you are, come out! Out! Out! Out! Out! Out! Out! Out! Out! Out! Command it out! Shout! Shout! Shout!

0: you have never given your life to Jesus Christ, or if you want to rededicate your life to Him, this moment is for you. The Lord is calling you into a new beginning. Jesus is waiting with open arms today.
1: If you have been blessed with today's service, with today's message, today's program, then you have nothing else to do than to give your life to Christ, surrender your life to Him, because with Him lies salvation. So right now, I want all of you, anywhere you are, whether you are watching us from the east, west, south, north, distance is not a barrier for you to receive. Open your lips with faith in your heart and pray this simple prayer with me. Say, Lord Jesus, I come before you. I am a sinner. Save my soul today. Enter my heart. Enter my soul. Enter my spirit. Be my Lord. Be my Savior. Be my Redeemer. Be my Father. In the mighty name of Jesus Christ. As from today, I want to walk under your grace. In Jesus' mighty name we pray. Amen. I say to you, you are welcome to the family of God. You are welcome to the family of Jesus Christ. Thank you, Jesus. Let us share the grace together. So wherever we go, the presence of God will go with us. In the name of Jesus, lift your right hand in the air. In the name of Jesus. May the grace of our Lord Jesus Christ, the love of God, and the sweet fellowship of the Holy Spirit be with us now and forevermore. Surely, His goodness and mercy shall follow us all the days of our lives, and we shall dwell in the house of the Lord forever and ever. Amen. Amen. Emmanuel. Emmanuel. Emmanuel. Yes, God is with you in the mighty name of Jesus Christ. In Jesus' name.
2: Hallelujah. Come on, put your hands together for Jesus.

It's a badge of honor to belong to Jesus. I know persecution is increasing around the world, but it's a badge of honor to belong to Jesus. Can I tell you a secret in this room? God uses persecution to advance his causes. I know that may not feel good to you right now, but we have a history of it. We started

thought somebody would get a little bit more excited about that. 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Somebody say, I'm yours. Somebody say, I'm yours. 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
1: Dit is de Corrie ten Boom podcast. 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
5: This week I've been talking about the flesh versus the spirit. And the term flesh is a scriptural term, but most people misunderstand it. It's just talking about you in the natural, by yourself, without being inspired of God, without being anointed by God. And you could apply this to your actions, you can apply it to your thoughts, you can apply it to your emotions. Man, there's a lot of people that in the emotional realm, they are just totally in the flesh. They go by just natural feelings and emotions. They don't go by the love, joy, and peace and the fruit of the Spirit that's in your spirit. They are just totally carnal, going by the natural realm. And that is death. It says in Romans chapter 8, verse 6, to be carnally minded is death, but to be spiritually minded is life and peace. And that is an absolute truth. It never fluctuates. It never varies. If you are experiencing death in your life, and this isn't only talking about physical death. If you're physically dying from cancer or from some disease, that's one manifestation of it. But depression is death. Sadness is death. Loneliness is death. Fear is death. Bitterness, unforgiveness, all of those things are a result of sin. And Romans 6:23 says the wages of sin is death. And if you're experiencing death in any one of those areas, it's because you've been carnally minded. And the word carnal here doesn't mean sinful minded. It means of your five senses. You are just going by what you see, taste, hear, smell, and feel. You aren't operating in faith. You aren't operating in the spirit realm. You're operating in the natural realm. And you could be a very moral person and still be carnal, still be in the flesh, just operating out of the natural realm. Man, that's important. You know, if you had a garden And if I went over to your house and saw your garden, I don't have to be there when you plant your garden to tell what you planted. I can just see what's growing in your garden. And I can tell you, you either planted it or you allowed some seed to come in, like a bird came in and brought a seed, or a weed or something like that. But whatever is growing in your garden, you planted or you allowed to be there. And it's the same thing. To be spiritually minded is life and peace. If you aren't having life and peace, it's because somewhere along the way you've been carnally minded. And in the same way as I don't have to be with you when you sow your seed, I just see what's growing up in your garden. I don't have to be with you 24 hours a day. You just tell me what your life is like and how it's going. And I can tell you what you've been thinking, because to be carnally minded is death. If death is growing in your life, you have been carnally minded. And I know people don't like this and say, you're putting the blame on me. Absolutely. Absolutely. But we're the problem. You can blame the devil for as much as you can blame him for. I have no affinity for the devil at all, but I think sometimes the devil looks at us and he takes notes and thoughts, man, I never thought of messing a life up that way. That was a great idea. He's probably getting inspiration from us sometimes. Some of the stupid things that we do to ruin our own life. Some of the way that we waste our time and think on things that produce all kinds of bad effects in our life. It's amazing. Anyway, yesterday I was dealing from Philippians chapter 3, and the Apostle Paul said at the very last part of the third verse, he says that he has no confidence in the flesh. And this is a man who wrote half of the books of the New Testament, a man who saw great miracles. He saw Eutychus raised from the dead. I believe he was raised from the dead when he was stoned and left for the dead. I believe he was dead, or he was so close to it that people that were trying to kill him thought he was dead. And he rose up and walked 20 miles into the next town. This is a man who saw great things happen. And here we are 2,000 years talking about him. And this man says, I have no confidence in the flesh. And yet people today are going to great lengths to have good self-esteem, self-confidence. You aren't supposed to have self-confidence. You're supposed to have God confidence. It's healthy for you to feel like, oh God, I can do nothing without you. Now you can't camp there, because when you get born again, you're never without him. He'll never leave you nor forsake you. So it's true that I can do all things through Christ who strengthens me. So you need to have that confidence in Christ and who you are in Christ, but at the same time, you need to have no confidence in the flesh. And then Paul went on to say, though I might have confidence in the flesh if anybody else did. In other words, it's not because the reason he didn't have any confidence in his flesh was because he was just such a mess. No, Paul was one of the most educated men of his day. He had climbed the ladder. He was in a position of honor and authority. He had more going for him than anybody watching my program right now. And yet he chose not to have any confidence in the flesh. Look at this down here in verse 7. He says, but what things were gained to me, those I counted lost for Christ. Yea, doubtless I count all things but lost for the excellency of the knowledge of Christ Jesus my Lord, for whom I have suffered the loss of all things and do count them but dung, that I may win Christ. Did you know those phrases there, that I count all things, that I count them but dung? This was translated from a Greek word that means to seize by force. In other words, this isn't something that just happened. It wasn't something he fell into. This was something he had to choose to do. Paul had to intentionally, on purpose, disesteem all of his great accomplishments and his great abilities and esteem Christ above it. It doesn't happen naturally. Did you know, Arnold, if you leave people to themselves, we are absolutely self-centered. We came into this world self-centered. When you just got born, you didn't care that your mother had been through delivery for hours, that other people were trying to sleep. You'll wake people up. You'll do whatever. You don't know that anybody else exists. You're the center of the universe. And left to yourself, you will always depend upon yourself. You will always try and trust in yourself. And that's the way that we are by nature. We just intuitively try and solve all of our problems ourselves and only turn to God when you come to the end of yourself. Well, I'm telling you that you don't have to wait until something physical happens that brings you to the end of yourself. You can come there through revelation. This is what happened to the Apostle Paul. He was on his way to Damascus to persecute the church, and he had this encounter where God appeared to him and showed him that he wasn't just persecuting people, he was persecuting Jesus, that Jesus was Lord. And he had to take these things. He had to turn from he had been building his resume, he had been showing people how important he was, he had been earning the favor of hundreds, thousands of people, and he threw it all away. He took it by force, he seized it, and he threw away all of his own self-confidence and self-esteem. And he goes on to say, he says, "Doubtless I count all things but loss for the excellency of the knowledge of Christ Jesus my Lord, for whom I have suffered the loss of all things and do count them but dung, that I may win Christ." You know, this dung here, everybody understands what that's talking about, but you could substitute other words that we use for that today. And I mean, he was just totally, he discounted this as refuse, as something that you want to get as far away from as you possibly can. He didn't come before people and start bragging and say, "Hey, I was raised at the feet of Gamaliel and I was a Pharisee of the Pharisees." The only time he mentioned these things was in trying to prove that he understood where they were coming from. He had been through those things, but he didn't put any stock in that stuff at all. He didn't frame his dung and put it on his wall like we do today, frame all of our great accomplishments. And I know that there's a balance to this. I know that some people have to have these degrees in order to be able to work in the profession that they're called to and things like that. I'm not 100% against that. But I am saying that we take a lot of credit. We glory in all of our accomplishments and think, "Look what I've done. I'm a self-made man or woman." I tell you, that is a stink in the nostrils of God. You need to come to the end of yourself before you really begin to experience God in your life. And sad to say, most people wait until life knocks the breath out of you and brings you to the end of yourself. And when you can, when you're so far down, the only way you can look is up. That's when most people come to God. It doesn't have to be that way. You can learn this through what Paul is saying right here. You can learn it through my testimony, what I'm saying. You know, I got born again when I was 8 years old. But then 10 years later, when I was 18, I was a self-righteous Pharisee. I had lived a holy life and I thought I was better than other people. And I thought God was going to answer my prayers because I was holy. And I wasn't seeing my prayers answered, but I just thought it was because I wasn't holy enough. And I was just trying harder and harder. And I was living this self-righteous, holy life. And God showed up, and by revelation, I didn't have anything bad happen to me. But just by revelation, in the presence of God, I learned how to have no confidence in myself, in my flesh. I saw that all of my self-righteousness was like a filthy rag compared to God's righteousness. And I came to the end of myself on March the 23rd, 1968. And God showed me this by revelation. You don't have to wait until your marriage falls apart, until your business fails, until your health fails, before you come to the end of yourself and call out. I'm telling you, you need to, as Paul said, he took it by force. I count all of these things but loss. I count them but dung. And I esteem knowing Christ above all of these things. I'm telling you, brothers and sisters, those of you watching this program, I know that God is speaking to some people who maybe your life is okay relative to other people, but on the inside, you are under all of the stress, you are under the pressure, you are having to perform, you're having to make these things come to pass, and you're stressed out and worried, and you're like on a hamster on a wheel. The moment you quit, if you quit running, boy, you're just going to flip around inside of that thing. And you feel like that, that man, you've done all of these things to get you to this place, but you can't take a break. You can't rest. It's all you. Man, one of the great blessings of my life is that I didn't make what we have come to pass. God did.

and the fellowship of his sufferings, being made conformable unto his death. Paul threw away all of the things that he was taking pride in and all of the things that his self-esteem was in, and he counted it but dung. And he put his whole worth and value on Christ, not on things. And again, he said, if anybody had right to glory in the flesh, he could do it even more. It wasn't because Paul was a nobody and that's the reason that he turned to the Lord. Paul had it all. Paul had respect. Paul was leading among all of his peers. He probably was going to become the head Pharisee in Jerusalem. Man, financially, that was a huge benefit, and all of the acclaim and the honor that people could give him. And yet he threw it all away. He counted it but dung so that he could know Christ. What I'm trying to say is that we need to get to that place and find our identity in who we are in Christ. And we need to find our satisfaction and our contentment and our security in who we are in Christ and not what other people are saying, not trying to get out here and us impress people with ourselves. You know, when I first got really turned on to the Lord, it was back in 1968, 69, 70, around in there. And anyway, I was going to all of these meetings. This is during the height of the charismatic move. And when you met a person, it was not unusual for them to say, hello, my name is, and then they tell you, I speak in tongues, I cast out devils, I've seen this hill, I preach, I do that. And they would, in a sense, just give you their resume and let you know that, man, they were full of God, when the truth was they were just full of themselves and they were promoting themselves. And I got to admit that there are some times I entered into all of that stuff. But the Lord was showing me these things. And I began to start finding my identity and my confidence in the Lord and not in my accomplishments. And I remember going to a service at W.V. Grant's church. It wasn't him personally, but one of the people in his church. When I walked in, he said, hello, my name is, and then he gave me his resume and told me how important he is and all of the things he had done and how he had led people to the Lord. And he was waiting on my response. All right, who are you? And instead of me giving my resume, I just said, hi, my name's Andy. And I let it go at that. And I didn't sit here and tell him that I was studying the Word and I was doing all of these things. And because I didn't sit there and brag on myself and present my credentials, this guy was just sure that I wasn't born again. And he came and he sat down next to me and he was making comments to me during the invitation. Don't you want to go up? Don't you want to be saved? And I never said a thing to him. And you know what? When I left that place, I realized that for the first time in my life that I was confident in who I was in the Lord. And I knew that God knew me and I knew that I was loved of him and I didn't have to sit here and impress somebody with who I was and what I'd done. And it was a real turning point in my life. I remember that. It was, in a way, it was a real minor incidental type of thing, but it was big on the inside of me because I didn't have to sit here and do something in the flesh. I didn't have to promote myself. And I was just confident in who I was. And I'm saying this in love, but there's people watching this program right now that you can't do that. I guarantee you, if you go to some kind of a group, you always are trying to promote yourself. Let everybody know how successful you are, what you've done and all of these things. You know what that is? That's the flesh. You are taking pride and honor in yourself. Now, I'm not saying that you lie about things. If you've got, you know, a doctor's degree or something, there may be a place for you to use that. I'm not saying that you lie about things and misrepresent. But I'm saying you ought to promote who you are in Christ and not all of the things that you have done for Christ. You know, right now, God has given me a lot of connections with some of the most important people in this nation. I could name names, but that would be going against exactly what I'm talking about right here. I'm just making the point that God has connected me with some of the movers and the shakers in this nation. And some of them are very self-promoting and they glorify themselves and they constantly are dropping names and telling you about who they're visiting.

0: with and things like that. And then there's other people that are some of the most influential people, and you wouldn't ever know that they are making much of a splash if somebody else didn't tell you, because their whole identity is just in the Lord and in what God has done in their life. And I respect those people. I believe that that shows a level of maturity. When a person comes and starts reading me their resume and dropping names, it's a turnoff to me, because you know what? I see their flesh, and they are having confidence in the flesh, and they are promoting themselves instead of the Lord. And you may not sit down and analyze this and think it through, but most people recognize when this is happening. They know when a person is just promoting themselves and positioning themselves versus giving all the glory to God. I'm telling you, we need to have this attitude that Paul has, where we have no confidence in the flesh and we aren't promoting ourselves. Our identity is 100% in the Lord and not in what all of the accomplishments that we've done. You know, by the grace of God, God has done some great, great things in my life. And I mean, just as far as physical facilities, we have probably $120 million worth of physical facilities, and I think we only have about $20 million indebtedness against the whole thing. I mean, God's done some great things, but you know what? This is not my identity. I could walk away from these things. I don't have any confidence in the flesh, not in just physical, natural things. This is not what makes me feel secure. It's my personal relationship with the Lord. It's the time that I spend with the Lord. And that's where I find my identity, and that's where I get my joy. And there's many benefits to that, but one of them is that, you know, if it's something physical, it can be affected by the devil. But if it's intangible, if it's spiritual, if it's my identity in the Lord, Satan can't touch that. I'm secure as long as I stay in the Lord and in what He has told me to do. You know, my pastor, one time I was listening to him preach a message, and he went on a safari in Africa, and he was in one of those vehicles that had open sides on it. There were no doors, no windows. It was just open. And they drove right through the middle of these lions, and they were right on the side of the road eating a carcass that they had killed. But the guide had told them, as long as you stay in the vehicle, you're fine, because they see you as a part of that vehicle, and they know they can't overcome this vehicle, and so they'll leave you alone. But he gave them a warning and said there was a tourist, I think it was a Japanese, you know how they always are taking pictures, and they said that one of these tourists jumped out, just stepped out of the vehicle just a little bit to get a little better angle, and said instantly that lion jumped on him and ate him, killed him before they could intervene. And the lesson is that as long as you are in the vehicle, the enemy can't do anything to you. As long as you are in Christ, as long as your glory and your security and your sense of worth is in Christ, Satan can't touch you. But the moment you get in the flesh, the moment you get to talking about your accomplishments, whether your accomplishments are better than my accomplishments or not, is not the factor. The moment you are in the flesh, man, your enemy, the devil, as a roaring lion, is going to go about and he will devour you. You need to stay out of the flesh and stay in the spirit. That's what I'm talking about.
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0: Dit is An Hour with Jesus. 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
1: Hey, good evening. Come on in wherever you are. Welcome to another night. Corporate worship through the internet.

the Lord. Oh, the drummer got carried away on that song. He's a good guy, though. I remember that time very, very well. Well, good evening and welcome to an hour with Jesus and with people around the world. This Global Worship Church meets every week at this time slot, 7 o'clock here in the Frisco, Texas area, which is a suburb of Dallas. And we're just grateful for the opportunity through the marvelous, miraculous arm of internet signals. I'll never understand it, but I'm glad it's available, at least for the good things that it provides. Glad to be able to talk to you wherever you are, whatever time it is right now when you're viewing this. Some of you will watch it in a few hours, some of you in a few days. It's just there for the edification of the body of Christ and the glorification of the Father, the Son, and the Holy Spirit. Amen. Praise the Lord. Well, we're traveling this weekend. Any of you in the U.S. over on the eastern seaboard, we're coming to, well, not the seaboard, but we're coming to that side of the country, to Parkersburg, West Virginia, for a Saturday night worship experience and Sunday morning service. Be a great time if you're over in that region to come over and be with us for a couple of services. We'd love to meet you. Often run into a glory partner when we travel, and some who have traveled many, many hours to come to one of our services, and that just tickles me, and I always hope that they leave with more than they came, because I can only do what I do, and I'm counting on the Holy Spirit to do the rest. Amen? Amen. So you can find out about that at terrymckelman.com. And right after that weekend, we're going to go to the other side of the country, to the Seattle, Washington area, for a Sunday afternoon worship experience. And you can find that information out again under the tour tab at terrymckelman.com. We hope that you'll make those aware that you know in that part of the country to come out and help us lift up Jesus over Seattle. And then we go right from there on out to the southwesternmost part of the United States, to a little island called Oahu, for a couple of weeks and ministry in two different churches there, one in the Honolulu area and then one in the Kailua area. And all that information is right there as well, all right? So let your friends and family or whoever might be in Hawaii that you have a connection with, and have them come up and say hello to us. We would love to meet and talk with anybody who comes out and makes a special trip to worship with us. I don't know how many of you have ever purchased 30 seconds in his presence. My wife once titled it 10 seconds in his presence. And I said, where did the other 20 seconds go? And that still tickles her to this day. I'm going to read an excerpt for you, those of you who don't have the book, and maybe it will maybe perhaps whet your appetite. It was a typical Sunday morning at First Assembly of God in Lexington, Kentucky, circa 1971. I was all of 16 years old and had been recently promoted from the piano, a place in which I had found myself sitting on the left side of the small sanctuary since the age of 11, to the organ now on the other side. All right. So on this just another Sunday morning, it was time to receive the offering. As the organist, it was my job to fill that slot with some sort of musical ditty while the plates were being passed among the 120 or so who were gathered. My spur-of-the-moment selection of the week was one of my faves, It Is Well With My Soul. You probably know the song well, depending on your age. And if you're a tad musical yourself, you can most likely figure out the arrangement for the 2 to 3 minute offertory. It goes something like this: the intro, the verse, the chorus, then a key change, second verse and final chorus, and we're out. Except not this week.
The last chorus was moving along with the expected crescendo and passion of such a great hymn. And then it happened. And that's all I'm going to read. If you want to find out what happened, order the book. There's stories like this throughout the book. There's teachings on worship. Let me just tell you some of the titles of the chapters if you haven't found yourselves in possession of this. That first chapter I was talking about says, "When he comes, whoosh." Second chapter, "It's the anointing, and I base my whole ministry on God's anointing on my life." "Knowing God, the key to his presence." Chapter 4, "Welcome, Holy Spirit." Chapter 5, "Religion versus relationship." Chapter 6, "Before the rocks cry out." Chapter 7, "Lou's last lullaby," talking about Lucifer. Chapter 8, "A deposit that remains." Chapter 9, "Can you hear the sound of heaven?" And chapter 10, "Finally." So that's the best book I've ever written. Those of you who are regulars know that's my little joke because it's the only book I've ever written. Someday there may be a second book, but it's going to take an act of Congress and a real move of the Spirit for me to pen a second book, because that took a good while with many, many years of story gathering and things I've learned through being in worship ministry. Yay, lo, these 50 plus years. Amen. Okay. I think that's all the important stuff. I don't know how important it was. Really glad you're here to join us tonight. Pray that the Father ministers to you as you steal away with him, spend an hour with him.

Jesus, what a wonder, wonder, wonderful wonder you are. Thank you, Lord. You shine even right now into people's homes, into people's bedrooms, living rooms, hearts. You shine like the morning star. And I thank you. What a wonder you are, Lord. You know, God can't not be faithful, right? Regardless of what you're going through right now. He is a faithful God. And I think that's something to celebrate, something to keep our focus on when we praise him, when we worship him. Everything that concerns you tonight concerns him. Amen.

Beautiful old hymn of the church. I know many of you have requested that over the last couple of years when we've had request nights. And I never know enough of the words, so I finally went and found that online so that could deliver the entire message. You might be going through a hard time right now, and you've tuned in this program just needing kind of an uplift. The enemy might be beating you down, and a song like this can really hit the spot.

Amen, amen, amen. Holy Spirit, just minister to that one who is just downtrodden tonight and needing to be picked up, to be picked up into your presence where everything looks different. Oh, Lord, when we look through the eyes of heaven, everything looks different on this earth. Thank you, Lord, that even as I think of it now, all things are going to work together for good. We're going to read that in just a little bit, tonight's Bible reading. But it's such an important thing to know that because God is faithful and because God is aware of everything that concerns you and is ever interceding on your behalf to the Father, He's going to make everything work out, even the wrong choices, even the biggest hole in your life that you stepped in. He'll make something good out of that. I've seen it happen in my own life countless times. What a faithful, faithful God. Amen.

Yes, he is. Yes, he is. Yes, he is. I love the Jewish expression. We are all Jewish by the inheritance that we have, by being grafted into the divine bloodline, are we not? On my new album, I plan to put a little Jewish medley of worship tunes on there, a couple of songs, one you know and one you don't. We'll just let that sit there before I get to it. The album is coming along at not quite a snail's pace. It's slower than a snail's pace. What would that be, a slug? I don't know. It's slow. A couple of songs have been arranged now, so that's moving along at least. But it will be done someday, hopefully before Jesus takes us all to heaven, in which time, if that's the case, I'll finish it up there, all right? Praise the Lord.

think sometimes I am better at that than other times. I was thinking about lunch today. I went to grab a hamburger, and the guy who was waiting on me just had a bad day, I guess. I don't know. I eat at this place. This is usually my Wednesday hamburger place every couple of weeks. I go, I really love their hamburgers, and I usually just sit at the counter because then I don't have to wait for a table and blah, blah, blah. And took my order like always. He recognizes me now. He knew my order practically before I said it. And it just took forever and ever for it to come, and it still wasn't coming. But I noticed him on his phone a lot, talking to people who didn't work there, but some of his friends. And he came out and he said, just a couple more minutes. And then he finally brought it out, and it was the wrong order. And I said, that's not it. That's not what I ordered. And he said, oh, I'm sorry. Totally my fault. And goes back in there, and he comes back out again. He goes, they'll have your order ready in 3 minutes. They're going to rush it. I said, okay. 3 minutes comes and goes, and he's not bringing it out. And I looked in the back room, and he's sitting there again talking on his phone and talking to other people around him. And 4 and 5, 6, 7, 8 minutes come, and finally he comes back and brings it out. And the order was perfect that time, and it was fresh, just freshly cooked. But when it was time to leave a tip, I couldn't give him a regular tip. It's like, you blew this whole meal. I've been sitting here basically for an hour, and I should have been out of here a half an hour ago. Probably I'm exaggerating there, but that's the point. And so I gave him a $2 tip instead of probably a $5 tip that I would usually give him for that little meal. And I just didn't have a lot of mercy because he just really ruffled my feathers. And I, you know, then they ask you the questions on the screen. How was your meal today? And I put thumbs down. And then why? And I put service. So I don't know if they'll be contacting me or not. And I'll have to give them a good report a truthful report. Because he wasn't doing his job. And I think we have a responsibility to pass that on to management, or that store, that restaurant's going to get a bad name. But we are always to love showing mercy when we

0: And I'm sure I still need to grow leaps and bounds in that area of life. Although mercy is one of my motivational gifts, I'm quick to show mercy on almost every situation. My wife will tell you it's way too much, and I need to balance that more with truth, I'm sure. All right, let's quickly, for a few minutes, look into the book of Romans. I know that I've read this chapter before, but it's such an important chapter, it bears reading again tonight, the 8th chapter of Romans. And I'll be reading from the English Standard Version. If you have that copy available and want to read along, that's just great. Would love to have you join me. Otherwise, maybe just sit back and close your eyes and take in the reading of the Word of God. If nothing happens from what I say, at least the Word of God is going forward to your spirit, and it will not return void. Amen. Romans 8, there is therefore now, tonight, no condemnation for those who are in Christ Jesus. Right there. That is one of the great promises that can put your mind at ease when you're having one of the worst, most failure mixed days of your life. There's no condemnation that's going to come. I learned this a long time ago, and I haven't said this for a long time. Yeah, I'm trying to think of exactly how I stated it, how I worded it before. Either try or die. And when you know when something's coming against you, Satan makes you want to die. The conviction of the Holy Spirit makes you want to try. So judge the voice that's coming towards you that way. If it's, come on, get up, you can do better than that, I'll help you, that's the voice of the Holy Spirit. If it's, you're never going to amount to anything, you're never going to achieve what God put in your heart, you're never going to have any sort of anointing in your life, why don't you just throw in the towel? That's the voice of death. Satan makes you want to die. The Holy Spirit makes you want to try, all right? Verse 2, for the law of the Spirit of life, that's coming from the Holy Spirit, has set you free in Christ Jesus from the law of sin and death. For God has done what the law, weakened by the flesh, could not do. By sending his own Son in the likeness of sin and sinful flesh, and for sin, he condemns sin in the flesh, in order that the righteous requirement of the law might be fulfilled in us who walk not according to the flesh, but according to the Spirit. For those who live according to the flesh set their minds on the things of the flesh, but those who live according to the Spirit set their minds on the things of the Spirit. For to set the mind on the flesh is death, but to set the mind on the Spirit is life and peace. For the mind that is set on the flesh is hostile toward God, for it does not submit to God's law. Indeed, it cannot. Those who are in the flesh cannot please God. You, however, are not in the flesh, but in the Spirit, if in fact the Spirit of God dwells in you. Anyone who does not have the Spirit of Christ does not belong to him. But if Christ is in you, although the body is dead because of sin, the Spirit is life because of righteousness. Verse 11. If the Spirit of him who raised Jesus from the dead dwells in you, he who raised Christ Jesus from the dead will also give life to your mortal bodies through his Spirit who dwells in you. So then, brothers, we are debtors, not to the flesh, to live according to the flesh. For if you live according to the flesh, you will die. But if by the Spirit you put to death the deeds of the body, you will live. For all who are led by the Spirit of God are sons of God. Amen. For you did not receive the spirit of slavery to fall back into fear. No more fear tonight. But you have received the spirit of adoption as sons by whom we cry, Abba, Father. That's Daddy, Daddy, God. The Spirit himself bears witness with our spirit that we are children of God. And if children, then we're heirs, heirs of God and fellow heirs with Christ, provided we suffer with him in order that we may also be glorified with him. For I consider that the sufferings of this present time are not worth comparing with the glory that is to be revealed to us. For the creation waits an eager longing for the revealing of the sons of God. For the creation was subjected to futility, not willingly, but because of him who subjected it, in hope that the creation itself will be set free from its bondage to corruption and obtain the freedom of the glory of the children of God. For we know that the whole creation has been groaning together in the pains of childbirth until now. And not only the creation, but we ourselves who have the first fruits of the Spirit groan inwardly as we wait eagerly for adoption as sons, the redemption of our bodies. Verse 24, for in this hope we were saved. Now hope that is seen is not hope. For who hopes for what he sees? But if we hope for what we do not see, we wait for it with patience. Likewise, the Spirit helps us in our weakness. For we do not know what we ought to pray for, but the Spirit himself intercedes for us with groanings too deep for words. And he who searches hearts knows what is the mind of the Spirit, because the Spirit intercedes for the saints according to the will of God. Hallelujah. And verse 28 now, this most famous verse. And we know that for those who love God, all things work together for good. For those who are called according to his purpose. For those whom he foreknew, he also predestined to be conformed to the image of his Son, in order that he might be the firstborn among many brothers. And those whom he predestined, he also called. And those whom he called, he also justified. And those whom he justified, he also glorified. Probably not going to have time to go on beyond that. I love when Paul says, for we know. Now, why? You may have heard me say this before. Why did Paul know this? How did Paul know this? Well, by the inspiration of the Holy Spirit is what he wrote these letters that got put in this compilation of letters called the books of the Bible. But I look back farther. I'm sure Paul was a study of Old Testament scriptures. So perhaps Paul remembered that passage, and I can't even quote the title of the passage, but when God says, for I know the plans I have for you. Plans to prosper you. Plans for a hope and for a future. So Paul's looking at that, and now he knows God. He didn't used to know God. He used to be a great enemy of Christianity. Now he's been knocked off his horse, and he now knows this God that he's writing letters about better than anybody else of his time, perhaps. And he goes, look, if God way back then said, I know the plans I have for you, plans for a hope and a future, to give you prosperity in all things. If God said that, well, then we know that everything that happens to us is going to work out for good because we love God and we're called according to his purpose. Therefore, everything, even the wrong decisions I make, the bad turns, the wrong relationships that I might get associated with through my life, the business decisions that were absolute disastrous, the mistakes, the failures, stepping in the bucket, even that is going to work out for my good, because that's who a faithful God is. Is that just something to think about and to meditate on? That every situation that you're in is going to turn out okay. You need to have fresh faith for that tonight, friends of God. He's going to make it okay. Did you lose a loved one in an untimely fashion? He's going to take that situation and somehow, because of his miraculous power, bring something good out of that. Perhaps 100 good things out of that one crisis situation. He slams one door and opens another. That's just the God that you and I serve. So I just want to leave that with you tonight. Fear not, whatever situation you find yourself in. Fear not, for I, the Lord, am with you. And the good work that I have begun in you, I am going to see that work to completion in your life. So rejoice with exceeding great joy and bring everything to him, not in fear, not in consternation, but by faith with prayer and supplication. Let those requests come to God. And he will give you the peace that passes all understanding. Because that's who our Lord is. Aren't you glad you know him? If you don't know him like that, close your eyes and say, Lord, I come to you humbly. Become the Lord of my heart. I give you control of my life. Help me never to live in the flesh again, but to live in your spirit, so that I will not fulfill the lust of the flesh, like we just read in Romans. Those that walk in the spirit do not fulfill the lust of the flesh. But remember, the flesh is always at war with the spirit, and the Holy Spirit is always tugging your heart to come his direction, come his way. And a lot of times it's an uncomfortable place to go, because our carnal man wants what it wants when it wants it. Amen. God, your kingdom come. Your will be done in all of our lives, in Jesus' name. Amen. It's been a joy being with you tonight. Liz has been on the other side of the cameras, keeping this thing with the shiny side up. Remember, this weekend in Parkersburg, West Virginia, next weekend in Seattle, Washington, the weekend after that in Honolulu, Hawaii, the weekend after that in Kailua, Hawaii. It's going to be a great time. We'd love to see you at one of those meetings, or tell your friends about it. Please give a thumbs up to this program so that the algorithms can be kind to us. Tell more of your friends about this. We would love to have our audience grow with worshipers just like you. Remember the book at terrymcalman.com, and all of our products are there. Our schedule is there. You can make a donation if God puts it in your heart. Just visit the website and say hello. We love you. We bless you. Until next time, either here or there, or in the air. Bye-bye.
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7: What did you mean about going to Lazarus?
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9: Lord, why didn't you come?
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5: Wanneer had jij voor het laatst een fantastische date met je partner? 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
13: Heb jij altijd al een sterk muziekprogramma willen maken? 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

hill alone with his sheep and play a flute. The presence of God would come. This is a native North American flute. They've been around for hundreds, if not thousands, of years. I love it because it has an ancient sound. It calls to the things of old, calls to the things of deep. It calls to the land. There's a groaning of the land for a releasing of the fullness of the sons and daughters of God in the nation. So I play it tonight over your land. I play it tonight over the Netherlands.

let me tell you what happened when this song came about. Brother in our church, my pastor's brother, laid on the hospital bed, on the hospital operating table and died. His heart exploded in his chest. Doctors came out and told us that we lost him after we had prayed and God had sent word through Pastor Benny that there would be no death. And he's dead with his heart outside of his body. No blood going through his system. 7 minutes lay dead as they come to explain to us that they lost him. His heart exploded. We sent the doctors back in there and told them God said no death. Laid hands on 3 Jewish doctors, sent them back in. Oh, I'm about to explode here. I'm about to explode. Laid hands on them, put oil on them, rubbed their hands down, sent them back in there. They said, no, you're going through denial. No, we're not. God said no death. He's not dead. Go back in there, put his heart back in his body. They went and put his heart back in. They said they were just doing to find out what they may have done wrong. Because he was gone. 7 minutes, no blood, no oxygen. Heart outside of his body on another apparatus. Put his heart back in, sewed all the things up, funneled blood back through the heart. Nothing happened. Doctors put his hand down, pushed, and the blood and the heart start beating all by itself. To make a long story short, he's a wonder, you know. To make a long story short, got back to church the next day, and you can imagine we had service like nobody else had. And the song we sang, my pastor called me up and said, sing the song. Because he had died, come back to life again. So I said, look and live.

0: Yeah, it's recorded. 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

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Every time you sing hallelujah, man, that anointing just hits this place. 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

0: 1st, 1970, my little wife down here gave birth to my son David. He lived for 16 years to 1986. And then one night, when I was away preaching in a meeting, the devil came and an enemy tried to attack our home. Hallelujah. And the devil told me and my wife, that's it. You'll never make it again. You'll never rise above it again. That's it. Can I do what I feel led of God
1: to do? Please.
0: Come up here, baby. You've got to forgive me for a minute. The devil said, you'll never make it, didn't he, Pat? He said, you'll never make it. You'll be destroyed. You'll be defeated.

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I was away. 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Didn't want to give her the terrible news. But later on, a friend came to the house and took her to the emergency room. She sat there in that emergency room while nurses went in and out and in and out, and nobody came to tell my wife what had happened to my boy. And she sat there in that room, and I was away, and I'd already gotten the news. My heart was broken. And suddenly a coroner walked across the room in that emergency ward in that hospital, looked at my wife and said, "Your boy is dead." The devil took hold of our lives and tried to ravage it. But I'm here to tell you tonight, greater is he that is in you than he that is in the world. There is no power, there is no devil, there is no demon, there is no force from hell.